0: potential of what we were doing, looking at that potential, and then my mind just kept going back to the carp in the Darling River and the feral pigs and stuff like that. And it's been 7 years, and I've been working on how we can deal with this problem in the far west, and I've just been silently trying to tick every box so I can't come up here and people go, well, that's not going to work. So I've very thoroughly made sure that the plan that we've put together is a very robust plan that's going to help everyone from pastoralists to Indigenous people to fishermen, people to trap pigs. The stuff we've been doing in the Bega Valley, we collect about a couple of ton of oyster shells per week just around a couple of oyster farms. So oyster shells, very high quality calcium carbonate, and they've got other minerals. They're not quite as high as lime, but they've got other things like zinc and a lot of really good things in it. But when you start collecting these things like the shells, at the end of the day, you're competing with agricultural lime, which is $20 a ton. And so you've got to collect that, you've got to compost it, and then you've got to break it all down, and then you've got to try and compete with you know, something that's $20 a ton. We've had to really think about and look at ways how we can value add these products, which are going to be what a farmer's going to want to buy and use for them, because they're not going to buy something that's not they can go and buy $20 a ton worth of lime. So you know, once something like Ocean to Worth's up and running, that nothing will go to the tip, because everything now is value added. It's creating jobs, and then the agricultural industry is using it, and now we're growing healthier cows. We're growing healthier soil. It all starts at the soil. So we're growing healthier soil, then we're growing healthier grass, then we're growing healthier animals, and then we have healthier humans. And that's the way nature intended for it all to work. So if we can reduce just a little bit of fertilizer and save them farmers that much money, and we're helping the oyster farmer, and we're helping someone else with another job, that's the circular economy. That's the full circle of life that we're doing there, and that's what we're about.
1: I'm speaking to Tim Crane, co-founder of Ocean to Earth on ABC Broken Hill. Tim, the circular economy aspect is a really fascinating one, but I think also talking about the environmental impact that something like this can have is quite huge. You made mention of carp in the Darling, feral pigs, feral goats. There's so many different aspects that you talk about getting it up and running. If you can actually find a way to make use of a pest and turn it into something extremely productive, have you garnered a fair bit of interest?
0: We've garnered a lot of interest around other things that Ocean to Earth are involved in at the moment. I haven't really pushed the red dirt fert, but it's going to start, you know, I'm starting to push that now, because we're at a position now where some of the other projects are getting off the ground, and this one's really the most important to me. Very passionate about this one. Roy Butler's come out to my place in the Bega Valley, and he's looked around and he's going, yeah, it's, you know, what you're doing here. He's been to the dairy farms and he's seen it for himself. So that's been a great help. So that was sort of the first path, and now coming down here to Broken Hill and speaking with the Pastoralists Association, and we're a lot more advanced in what we want to do here. We're not far off putting a proper proposal to government to actually come in here and get some trials off the ground.
1: Further to that, though, have you also received interest off the mainland in Tasmania?
0: We're doing trials now with the salmon farms using their waste from their industry, and we're doing some compost trials and getting some really, really high nitrogen, high quality fertilizers out of that, which is really going to help their circular businesses as well. And it's not just the salmon farms in Tassie. They're the biggest fish processing state in Australia, and there is a lot of opportunities there that Ocean to Earth's already done in the Bega Valley that we want to take over to there and start really utilising and helping the Tasmanian businesses on our model, and getting them things out of landfill and actually getting them some really high quality fertilisers that can go back to the mainland and go all around the place. So yeah, it's just it's very, very rewarding to, you know, to see the movement of where this is all going.
1: And right now, many are talking about fuel and fertilizer with the ongoing conflict in the Middle East and what it means for consumers. Well, the brothers and their clients were very prepared for their next chapter with the Red Dirt Fertilizer Project.
0: We probably looked at that 5 years ago, to be honest. We were pre-prepared. We knew that, you know, we could do a lot things a lot better, and this needed to be done just in case something did happen. So we're well prepared for something like this. Like I said before, we've got farmers now, you know, using 80% less fertilizer and growing better grass than his conventional paddock. So when you live in my world, you look at things like this and you try all these different things and you see stuff working, and like, it's natural. That's the way the soil works. It's the way the grass grows. It's natural for things to die, to break down and go back into the soil. That's how you get carbon in your soil, and that's how you get microbes in your soil, and that's how you get your drought resilience. That's how you get water that hold more water into your soil. You need to get the microbes and fibre and carbon back into your soil, and nature's already done that forever. So we're just mimicking her, and she does it so well, and she does it so simple, and yeah, we're just going back to the basics and working with Mother Nature.
1: So what does the future look like for you, Tim, say to the end of this year? What's next on your agenda after presenting to graziers out here with the Pastoralists Association of West Darling and conveying what you're working on and talking about the Red Dirt subsidiary of Ocean to Earth out in this part of the world with the Darling? What does the next 6 months look like for you and Kyron as well?
0: Well, with the Red Dirt Fert stuff, that's the stuff I've been working with Roy on, because this is Roy's electorate. So we're about to present a proposal to government, probably go around somewhere like the Ningen Cobar area where they've got a lot of woody weed and they've got carp and they've got pigs. So it's a pretty easy spot to sort of set up a trial. In the Red Dirt Fert, it'll most likely be like a hub and spoke model. So you'll set up where your woody weeds are, you'll clear your woody weeds, and then you'll have the pigs and the carp and everything brought into that area, so you can just throw the compost on them. So that keeps your mileages down. It keeps everything, you know, as close to possible in that area. So you might have a 200K radius, and the animals, the protein will be brought into there, the woody weeds, we'll inoculate it all, run it for our process, we'll compost it all, and then we'll hope to sell that compost back into that agriculture area in that area. So we might stay there for 3 to 6 months with that one mobile compost unit. And then once we've exhausted that of the feral pigs and whatever else in that area, we might go to Collyambly, or we might go to Wilcannia, or we might go to Menindee where they need that area. But this will be the first one to prove it all up, the concept and everything, and government, and we can all get numbers around it all. But once that's done, these need to go all around Australia. They need to go to Queensland for the camels. They need to go. There's so many areas where, you know, we're going to be creating so many new jobs of people trapping pigs, people catching fish, people, you know, the goats that they don't want when they muster. That's somewhere for the animals to go. So every area needs this, and this is a cheap way of actually cleaning up all your feral pests, clean your woody weeds. So what we'll propose, where we clear our woody weeds, so every 2 hectares, or in the Ningen area anyway, it's for 2 hectares, we can compost 100 ton of pig. So if we clear that, say, 2 hectares of land, push all that up, we get 100 ton of pigs, we bring that in there, we then compost all that. It only takes 10 to 20% of that compost that we made to actually rehabilitate that soil where we took that 2 hectares away. And actually now that soil will live forever. Now you mix this compost down to 100 million to the ground. You've now fed that soil. It's full of microbes and minerals and carbon and all this stuff that's going to drought resist it and also hold it together. Once the plants grow in it, the plants have got food. So the plants are going to go mad, and then they create their own life as Mother Nature, you know, does. Things grow, things die, plants grow. So we're creating that in a commercial way, in a professional way that is approved, and, you know, a lot of testing and everything, in a safe way that we can actually do this. And when we leave that place, whether we plant with native seed or pasture grass or whatever, however we decide to do this, then that area is now probably the best paddock on that farmer's land. So that we and then you only used 10 to 20%, so then that 80% can be sold off to, say, a bigger farmer, a cropper who needs more intensive growing. So then they've got that, the bigger guys have got an option

0: by local fertilizer that's creating local jobs, put the money staying into the economies. So if you're in England, that money will stay there. And then the farmers have got an option to rehabilitate their soil, and we're cleaning up the pests while we're doing it. So with this trial here, what we're proposing is we want government to look at paying 50 cents a kilo, and that money will then go straight back to the community, to the hunt, to the people who are trapping or shooting. At the moment, human consumption, pigs sometimes worth 80 cents a kilo, and they've got to be dressed, and they've got to have a chillers, and they've got to all this all this health stuff that they've got to do. That's at cost. With ours, we can have a pig that's 3 days old, half rotten in the trailer, because we're not using microbes. That doesn't affect us. So a farmer or a or another business can bring those animals into us after he's shot a few trailer loads. And that 50 cents, you've got the guts in it, you've got the skin on it, you've got the head on it. So, that 50 cents probably outweighs the 80 cents of the human consumption pig at them prices. So that's going to really help those jobs in that community, because the people are going to want to go out and actually catch them for us. So we'll use local contractors to clear the land and to rehabilitate that land. So the model that we want to do on the trial is, if the government can put the 50 cent bounty a kilo on carp, pigs, goats, foxes, dogs, whatever, we'll take the lot. It's $100 a ton for woody weeds, because that's the cost for a local contractor to that's an average cost of a local contractor to put it all into a way that we can use it. And none of this money will go to Red Dirt Fert or Ocean to Earth. This money will go back into the community, because Red Dirt Fert just makes the compost, and Ocean to Earth sells that compost, and it will help the farmers with natural capital, environmental credits, and help help government and farmers to work together how we're actually cleaning up all these pests, and what benefit am I going to get for doing that and using these fertilizers back onto our land. So this system ends up being a circular economy that's at in a few years' time, it will actually pay for itself, and government might not even need to put money into the coffers, because industry's now paying to clean all this stuff up, because they're now seeing that they're growing better crops.
1: That's Tim Crane there, speaking about the future of his fertiliser business and using what's left on the ground. The group believe they can reduce landfill and unlock nature's potential to regenerate soil and improve plant and animal health through modern practices. And with so many wild dogs and pigs across the far west, not to mention goats, it won't be long before they are back in Broken Hill. And you can also Google Tim and Kyron Crane and ABC Landline to check out the episode they were featured on. It's 17 minutes to 10. 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Paul Armstrong will be by very shortly with local history to take you to a bakery on Beryl Street that had a bit of bad luck in history. But while we're still in Wilcannia, in that part of the world, Wilcannia Mob make the appearance again in the song Intergeneration.
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river is Baja Mundi. From other side of Berg to here. And we all say, if you cross the Darling River, now bring us water.

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1: Time for local history now, though. Broken Hill is known for its bakeries, and in 1888, the Wrights Bakery was established. But who was Charles Wright, and why did the bakery have bad luck? Paul Armstrong, good morning.
5: Good morning, Patrick and listeners.
1: Tell the tale. What went down?
5: Let's go. Hit the boards running, mate. Wright's Bakery, as Patrick said, was established in 1888. Mr. Charles Wright, owner of the bakery, died after a huge explosion and fire in his room at the bakery in March 1910. The New South Wales government announced a reward of £100 for information about this malicious attack on the bakery, resulting in the death of Mr. Wright. Over 1,500 people attended Mr. Wright's funeral service. During April 1912, news headlines stated a little girl was missing. An advertisement appeared in the Barrier Miner stating that a girl of 2 years old had been missing from Wright's Bakery since 8 o'clock the morning.

Morning at about 1 o'clock, a man named James Martin, 40 years of age, was found at the bottom of a stairway in Wright's Bakery in Beryl Street. Thomas Jones, who resides at the bakery, was the first to find Martin, stumbling over him as he walked along in the dark in the night. Jones then called out a Herbert Walsh, a baker, and told him the circumstances, and they contacted the police, who informed them that a body had been found. Constable James examined the body and, finding life extinct, removed it in the Horse Ambulance Victoria to the morgue at the hospital. Examined later by a doctor, it was found that the man's skull was fractured. The deceased was a resident at Sheridan's boarding house in Beryl Street, next door to the bakery, and from inquiries made by police, it seems that he had been drinking last night. It is surmised that he mistook the stairs of Wright's Bakery for the staircase at Sheridan's boarding house, both of them in the rear of the buildings in Beryl Lane. He slipped and fell to the bottom onto concrete flooring. The stairs which led to the bedrooms at Wright's Bakery were 30 feet high, and there was a brick wall at the bottom of the staircase. Was there foul play involved in this matter? The fatality had been reported straight away to the coroner. An inquest was organised to open in the courthouse in Argent Street at 10 o'clock the following morning. Mr. T. Hall, City Coroner, opened an inquest into the courthouse this morning about the death of Mrs. James Martin, whose body was found lying at the bottom of a stairway at Wright's Bakery early on Friday morning. Sergeant Diamond conducted the inquiry. Thomas Jones, a miner residing in Wright's Bakery, Beryl Street, spoke of finding the body of Martin at the bottom of the stairs about 1:20 a.m. in the morning on November 14, 1913. The witness, Thomas Jones, had some supper after work and was just going to bed. It was then he stumbled over the body and called out for a baker, Mr. Watts, and afterwards the police were informed. Witness did not know the deceased man at all. Dr. Hartley then said in his evidence he had examined the body of John Martin. There had been bleeding from both nostrils and mouth. There was an abrasion on the back of the left arm, which had been bleeding recent times. There was no other marks of violence about the body. He attributed to the death to a fracture of the base of the skull. Such a fracture might have been caused by a fall onto the head from a great height. The fall could have caused the abrasions on the arms of John Martin as well. Then a witness, James Joseph Malone, gave him the impression that Martin went to the bed at the same room that he was in. He did not notice another man in the room. He was too muddled to notice much. He remembered nothing more until he was awakened late at night. Witness was certain that he and Martin had not quarrelled after questioning. A wound on his, the witness's, head was caused by a fall last night as well, against a brick wall. He knew Martin as a quiet, decent fellow who was well liked at the bakery and area. As Malone finished his evidence, the coroner said, "If I were you, Malone, I would swear off the drink. It is a bad thing." Then William Andrews, a miner residing at Sheridan's boarding house, said he had seen Martin about 6:30 p.m. He came to Sheridan's boarding house and had some tea and was arranging for some board about 8:30 p.m. at night. The witness saw Martin again in Argent Street with Malone. He refused to come home and would not come to show him his room. The witness did not see him alive again. Witness did not know of for certain, but he thought deceased was about 40 years old and that he was born in Queensland. He had not heard him talk of a wife, but had referred to his sister
as Liberty

in Queensland. The coroner concluded and indicated John Martin had a fatal fall downstairs, and it was considered to be he was in fact in the wrong house. A terrible accident had occurred. Then in December 1913, at the bakery, a young 16-year-old girl working inside the bakery called Lucy Jones trapped her hand in some slicing machinery and lost two of her fingers in an horrific accident. The quick efforts of fellow workers saved her life. Later in September 1916, the two-story rooms at the back of Wright's Bakery was destroyed in a large fire that was all the rooms at the top. About 8 delivery carts were also lost in this huge blaze. Then, 9th of September 1919, Two-Up School was raided, said the headlines. At 10:30 o'clock last night, Inspector Bannon made a raid on gambling school conducted in a brick building in Beryl Lane, opposite and next door Wright Brothers Bakery Stable area. He was accompanied by Detective Sergeant Gibson, Sergeant Diamond, Blackie, Collings and Mills, and 9 constables. Both entrances were soon secured by police. At the main entrance, there was a peephole where the person in charge put a spotlight on anyone seeking admission to see if he was a friend of the game. The walls were built with no windows. A light in the daytime was used for lighting. Incredibly, 47 men were arrested. One of the keepers of the game was fined £50, which was an amazing amount all those years ago. 10th of December 1922, a major cyclone damage around Broken Hill. At Wright's Bakery, a huge portion of the roof was lifted from the rear of the building and carried about 90 metres over the Ice and Produce Company's warehouse and dropped on the vacant block at the corner of Sulphide and Beryl Street. When the roof was lifted, a big portion of the brick wall was torn away and fell into the building and into Beryl Lane. Much damage was done also by water in the day, and although Mr. Wright estimates his loss at about £250 or £300, though none of the plant in the bakery or people in there were injured. During the 1920s, Albert and Catherine Wright were the proprietors of the Wright's Bakery. And then it appears the bakery had closed by 1934. Then a very important notice appears in the papers. June 1935. One of Broken Hill Landmark's Wright Bakeries in Beryl Street is to be transformed and will house the ice manufacturing plant, ice cream plant and refrigeration works of the Broken Hill Ice and Produce Company, and I'm sure many of you remember it. It is not expected that work be finished in time for next summer. On Monday, 2 draw plate huge ovens are reported to have cost approximately £1,500 will be removed. They have been purchased by Dyer and James Bakery of Cornish Street, Railway Town. The task of removal will be a huge one, for the ovens are well built into the building and are particularly heavy. And then, listen closely, a clock which was always considered by early day residents to be a rival of the town clock at the post office, is to be retained by the Ice and Produce Company. It was encased in the front large wall of the Ice and Produce store, and the face can still be seen in that wall today in 2026. It must be added that during the strike troubles of 1919, Wright's Bakery delivered cartloads of bread to many hundreds of families in Broken Hill

0: were starving and in need. Many were in great need of food a whole around the city. And thus, Wright's Bakery of Beryl Street slipped into our history.
1: A bit of bad luck for that bakery, Paul, but a terrific story. Thank you. That was a pleasure.
0: Thank you.
1: What remarkable bad luck a bakery can have. I hope you enjoyed that local history story, and I love the speakeasy, the two-up, and all the men that were arrested and the $50 fine. That's a local history segment, isn't it? The speakeasies of Broken Hill. Stick around on your ABC Broken Hill. Plenty more coming up. We're doing a bit of travelling, actually. We're getting on the road. It's 10 o'clock, news time.
2: ABC News with Matt Coleman. Some South Australian small businesses and residential properties on the default energy pricing plan are set to see a small reduction in energy prices. The final default market offer for the financial year has been made. The Australian Energy Regulator has lowered the time of use tariff for average small business customers on the default market offer by 12.1%. It's decreased the flat tariffs by 6.8%. However, residential customers on a flat rate tariff will see a 1.4% increase, about a $33 bump. The Energy Minister, Tom Koutsantonis, says it's welcome news, but there are still tough conditions for small business.
3: I think any relief is welcome, but let's not kid ourselves. Energy is still a very, very big component of business costs. This is a good decrease, but there's more work to be done. But I think this is something that should be welcomed by a lot of businesses in South Australia who are doing it tough.
2: The head of Australia's energy regulator, Claire Savage, says that renewable energy is helping to drive down costs.
4: What is driving it is really reductions in the cost of producing electricity. So we've seen a lot more batteries and solar systems come into the electricity market over the last 12 months. They've been making that market much less volatile.
2: Police say the Stuart Highway is still closed in both directions because of a serious crash in the state's far north. It happened 100 kilometres north of Glendambo. The condition of those involved is unknown. Major crash investigators

0: The 9:30 show was cancelled, and shows scheduled for tonight and tomorrow have also been called off, pending a full safety check.
1: Briefly in AFL, Essendon coach Brad Scott has been sacked as the coach of the club. The Bombers are languishing at the bottom of the AFL ladder. South Australia's weather, Renmark, shower or two, 19. Mount Gambier, a shower or two, 17. Port Lincoln, shower 17. Port Pirie, shower or two, 17. Adelaide, a shower or two, a top of 19 degrees, currently 15.
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2: 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With Patrick Reinke.
5: It's 5 minutes past ten. Good morning to you on a day where we are sitting in the mild conditions of 18 degrees expected for Broken Hill. Start of the day off with a little bit of drizzle and maybe a shower or two, but sun's out, clouds are still in the sky but breaking away, and well, it's a nice Tuesday ahead, the 26th of May. And if you're a bit of a history buff, well, the 26th of May, the start of the Operation Dynamo, the evacuation of Dunkirk, if you know your World War II details, well done if you did. If you didn't, well, fun fact for the day, I guess, if you can call it a fun fact. What is fun also this hour is getting on the road and doing a bit of travelling ourselves, not evacuating the Dunkirk beaches, but getting on the road for an outback trek, raising funds for the Royal Flying Doctor Service, actually. We're going to find out about the charity car rally that goes across rural Australia and is pretty epic in where they're going, raising over, I think, $35 million since it first started in 1990. We're going to check out where they're off to and maybe just intrigue yourself to maybe have a crack at one of them maybe next time it comes around. What do you need to do? It's not like one of the box rallies, maybe, where you have to buy a really rough vehicle, I can't imagine. But we'll find out. Also, speaking of treks, an Outback or Wentworth flood rally we'll dive into as well. But that's needing some tractors involved. We'll find out what that's all about. And what about stepping onto the stage when you're a farmer or a grazier? Would you ever consider that in your neck of the woods? I have an interesting story about some farmers that are, well, with challenges around when it comes to all manner of different things, taking a bit of a load off, detaching from everything, and getting up on stage and acting the house down. I have a great story about that for you as well this hour. The tune teaser today is very short. It is a great tune teaser. 1.6 seconds, so I need you to pay attention very strongly. Who's that singing? It's an iconic song, and she is an iconic artist, both solo and in a particular group. If you know who that is, or if you know the name of the song that she is singing, you can let me know. 0467922783 or 1300 462222. Feel free to give us a call. Melissa Marnie came through earlier this morning. Good to see you, Melissa, and you're on the list. You're in the running for our Tune Teaser Prize Pack, which I'll be drawing during the Jukebox Journey on Friday, which is still a long way away. So you have plenty of opportunities to get a Tune Teaser right, get your name added to the randomised draw, and your name may just be pulling out of the hat. Yes, pulling's not a word, I know. Pulled. 1300 462222 or 0467922783.
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5: Currently in Broken Hill, 15 degrees exactly, feels like 13 exactly. Heading for a top of 8.

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1: And you can hop online to Reconciliation Australia to find out more about this year's theme, All In. Reconciliation, not a spectator sport. We all have a part to play. It's 9 minutes past 10 on your ABC Broken Hill. We're going to be talking about the charity car rally that raises much-needed funds for the Royal Flying Doctor's Service next. I'm going to have a chat to the head of motoring events for the RFDS South Eastern Section about what it's all about.

0: Skooram All and Child of the Rainbow. 14 minutes past 10, you're listening to ABC Broken Hill.
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0: Exactly right. Do make sure that you get your votes in and hop on to ABC Classic and come up with the shortlist. You'll find a number of different composers and artists and songs and many different ways to search them and make sure that your vote is submitted for the greatest of all time. Wow. Who will be number one? I don't know. But rest assured, that's in the future. Right now, every year, the Outback Car Track raises much-needed funds for the Royal Flying Doctor Service. Established in 1990, the Trek has raised over $37 million since it began. The Trek is well known as the premier charity car rally in rural Australia today and has been taken over by the Royal Flying Doctor Service. Matthew Tossolini is the head of motoring events for the Royal Flying Doctor, Southeastern Section. Matthew, good morning.
2: Good morning. Thanks for having me on this morning.
0: Oh, it's great to have you on the program. The Outback Car Track, not too long before you kick off.
2: No. Some would say that there's still not enough sleeps left before we go. But, yeah, we head off on Saturday, so we're really looking forward to starting this year's event.

0: The head of motoring events for the Southeastern section, what role do you play in the lead up to it?
1: Yeah, so my role is head of the track, I guess. So my role, I have to go out and map and survey and plan the routes, work with the communities that we go through. So one of the big benefits of the Outback Car Trek is that we like to work closely with community when we're out there. So contacting school groups, football clubs, CWA, they cater for us along the way. So making sure that they're all comfortable with us bringing, 175 people to town. Some years it could be up to 250. And then obviously working with local community and business groups to make sure that they're comfortable with us coming to town as well, in 80 to 100 cars every year. So it changes every year. So that route needs to be mapped and planned and scheduled. But it happens in that first week of June every year. So that's my role. And then I guess once by the time the trek starts, all the hard work in theory should have been done.
0: So, how many entries have you got for this year's trek itself?
1: Yeah, so we've got 80 cars travelling from Albury in the Riverina down through the Mallee and going to end up in Tasmania with 175 people in those 80 cars.
0: And the cars themselves, is it like the box rallies where they have to be a certain budget and a certain style, or can anyone bring anything?
1: No, so our requirement for our trek cars is that they must be historically registered, so 30 years or older,
0: Wow.
1: which is proves to be a bit of a challenge. And now, as you can imagine, it scares me to think that a 1996 VS Commodore is a historic vehicle now. But those vehicles come along, and we've got a great team of mechanical support to make sure that those cars keep going.
0: It's one of those recognitions that time has flown by in 2026, eh?
1: Absolutely. I'm scared to think that I had a V6 Commodore back in the day when I was only 18.
0: And the route itself, how do you arrive on going from Albury and then crossing over, I imagine, on the Spirit of Tasmania at some point and heading into Lonnie? Like, how do you actually arrive on that route?
1: Yeah, so much like the RFDS with our essential medical care, we kind of try to touch every corner of Australia as much as we can. And Tasmania, we haven't been to in our

0: amount that teams have to raise in order to go on the trek?
1: Yeah, correct. So the biggest focus for us is obviously fundraising and the donations towards the doctor, so we can keep doing what we do. And we try and get the teams to fundraise a minimum of $7,500.
0: And how much has been raised so far for 2026's trek?
1: It never ceases to amaze me. So in 2018, I started doing the trek as a participant, and I'm lucky enough to have moved into the RFDS last year to take over this role. So it doesn't cease to amaze me, but we're just short of $1 million this year, and our event hasn't even started. So, we're quietly confident that we'll tip that $1 million mark and give the RFDS some really vital funds.
0: No doubt, and especially when you're about to kick things off in only a matter of days, then Matt. And across the journey itself, when you have the big convoy and everyone taking part, do you have activities planned in these stopovers or things to do or events that take place?
1: Absolutely. So we try and preload the trip with roads that are less travelled. So we might take a 100K trip, but take 3.5 hours to get that 100K done. Whereas if you stuck to the tar road, it'd only be an hour. So we preload that with roads that people would definitely not take to get there. And then the community stops are really all about those communities. So we work with the communities to ensure that they get the most out of our visit. Often schools will put on a display with their school groups, or at night we'll have guest speakers come in from either local community groups or from the RFDS to talk about why that town and that stop is significant.
0: Any Broken Hill teams taking part?
1: We've got teams from all over Australia. Not someone particularly from Broken Hill as an entrant, but we do have one of our flight nurses, Catherine Hines. She's going to come along from our Broken Hill base and support in a medical capacity this year. But we have 70% of our participants are coming from New South Wales and all the way from up as far as Mackay and down as far as Melbourne, so all over Australia.
0: I'm speaking to Matthew Tosolini, the head of motoring events for the Royal Flying Doctor Service Southeastern Section on ABC Broken Hill. And Matthew, can I ask you about a gentleman by the name of Bill Patrick and why he is important to the trek itself? What can you tell me about Bill?
1: Yeah, Bill is absolutely an extraordinary individual, and I'm lucky enough to be taking over the trek from his management. So Bill has been managing the event for 20 plus years and raised in excess of $22 million for the RFDS in that time. It's quite humbling to sit next to the man and listen to all the ins and outs of how this trek is planned. Bill has done some phenomenal work and even started a couple of other events that also contribute to the RFDS with the Bright Smiles charity ride that funds some dental work through our dental program. And then we've got the drive 4x4, the doc that occurs across the state that happens in November. And again, that fundraising comes directly back into the RFDS to provide that essential medical care. Without Bill doing what he's done for the last 20 years, I don't think the trek would be where it is, and he's leaving an incredible legacy for the RFDS, and I'm not it's not lost on me that the shoes that I'm about to try and fill might be a bit big.
0: Big shoes to fill, but an incredible mentor to have.
1: Absolutely. And I'm incredibly grateful that Bill's taken a volunteer officials role for the next 12 months, and he's sitting next to me as I do every segment of planning and all the logistics that go in the background, all the community meetings that are happening. I've got Bill by my side, offering me and the RFDS the support that he's offered us for 20 plus years.
0: And Matt, can I ask about, before I eventually let you off on your trek, the virtual side of things as well, virtual seats, virtual car entry. Can you tell me about, well, the modern approach, I guess, in 2026, virtual entry into the trek itself?
1: Yeah, so kind of a little bit of a twist on the way we've done things. So traditionally, if you wanted to do the trek, you needed a 30-year-old car, and you needed to go and sleep under the stars and in the dirt and in the dust. So this year we thought we'd try something a little bit different. We've got a number of people that can't make it for whatever reason, or would like to be involved, but just don't have the means or the vehicle to get on the trek. So we thought, why not buy a seat in a car, a virtual seat in the car, and you can, you get the same sticker and the same book and everything that you can follow.

0: along day by day to see how the trek's progressing, or enter a virtual car if you and you and a couple of friends want to be listed as a virtual entrant, and for the same thing, see what the trek's all about, get the same access to all the same social media, and really, you know, support the flying doctor from the comfort of your own home.
1: And when it comes to purchasing a virtual seat, maybe even submitting a virtual car entry, or even just maybe earmarking a potential 2027 trek themselves, how can people actually support the trek? Where do they go?
0: Yeah, absolutely. So we've got our website, the outbackcartrek.com.au, and you can find our virtual entries there, or you can register your interest for the 2027 event through that website and the contact us and send us an email at motoringevents@rfdsse.org.au.
1: I'll start tracking down the old Commodore. Thank you, Matthew.
0: Thanks very much. Thanks for your time.
1: Gee whiz, I feel old. Gee whiz, Commodores. 30-year-old vehicles. That was Matthew Tossolini. Great to catch up with Matthew, head of motoring events for the RFDS South Eastern Section, and it is only a matter of days now they will set off on the Outback Car Track. More than $37 million raised since its first one in 1990. And on Saturday, the 30th of May, they will leave Albury in New South Wales, and by the 7th of June, they will be in Launceston. If you are curious about the Outback Car Track, hop online to the website, outbackcartrek.com.au. It is as simple as that. You can purchase a virtual seat, put in a virtual car entry for 2026, or just register your interest. You need a 30-year-old car, and there is a mandatory fundraising amount you've got to hit, but no doubt people get behind the RFDS, of course. But maybe start thinking about what your 30-year-old car could be. Maybe start tracking one down, because you'll be in for an impressive trek. Albury to Launceston, wow. The convoy is in for an amazing adventure. Can't come quick enough, I imagine, for Matthew and his team. It's 25 minutes past 10. 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Jessica Mowboy is here now and is asking, can I get a moment?

0: That's Jessica Mowboy and Can I Get a Moment? Lovely track.
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0: The ABC has been told that major crime detectives have returned to Yunta for another search as part of the investigation into the disappearance of Gus Lamont. The four-year-old disappeared from his family property near Yunta in September last year. The search will be conducted by major crime detectives and specialist Star Group officers, police said in a statement. The searching has resumed to take advantage of opportunities that may have arisen as a result of recent heavy rains on the property, police said. Task Force Horizon members will be searching numerous locations on the property for evidence in the next 3 days.
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0: Now, only moments ago, we caught up with Matthew Tosolini, the head of motoring events for the Royal Flying Doctor Service South Eastern Section. It is days away from the premier charity car rally event, the Outback Trek, raising much-needed funds for the Royal Flying Doctor Service. Days away, and not too far away also, is the Wentworth Flood Rally. But instead of 30-year-old vehicles taking an epic journey, this one's a bit shorter and involves tractors.

0: Nice bit of instrumental there at the end. Dan Sultan and Kimberly Calling. It's 24 minutes to 11. Patrick Reinke here with you on ABC Broken Hill, but we're still on the road from the Outback Car Trek with the Royal Flying Doctor Service to over at the Wentworth Shire Council, as it invites everyone to be part of history at the Wentworth Flood Rally in June. The 70th anniversary event commemorates the 1956 Murray-Darling floods. Catherine Dawes is the Tourism Officer at the Wentworth Visitor Information Centre. Catherine, welcome to the program.
1: Thank you, Patrick. Thank you for having me discuss our wonderful event coming up very shortly.
0: Yes, not too far away this one as well. And I guess I'll put it to you, what is the Wentworth Flood Rally?
1: Well, it's an event that started in 1996 to celebrate the resilience and endurance of the township people to build a levee bank around the town because of this flood event. It was going to peak at the same time in August 1956. A committee got together in 1996 to celebrate the fact of this levee bank that we have that's still protecting our town today for any flood waters that we've had experienced. The 1956 is the 1-in-100-year flood. Yeah. It's 60 centimetres above the previous flood, which was in 1931. So it was a massive flood.
0: I imagine, given your role within the Visitor Information Centre, would there still be some great archive photos floating around? Not floating around, you know what I mean. of that time period, like that literally immortalised that moment?
1: Certainly. In the Wentworth Visitor Centre, we have a great display of photos that have been taken during the 1956 flood by our committee member's auntie. There is an amazing collection. We have a video running in our theatre of a story of one of our historians who lived through the 1956 and how the roads back then, they weren't sealed, they weren't built up, and there was just water everywhere. It was absolutely incredible. So it's great to listen to these stories, read the history of the flood and why it impacted our town so significantly.
0: Oh, it's already fascinating to unpack it with yourself right now, Catherine. But how has this sort of then evolved into a community event that I'm sure is looked sort of well after for year to year and looked forward to, I guess?
1: Absolutely. We, like as mentioned, we've had a flood rally event every 5 years since 1996, except then 2021, we couldn't have the event. So it's been 10 years since our last one, so 70 years since 1956 and 10 years since our last event. So really looking forward to celebrating it again. And we have tractors enter into the

0: rally with tractors from all over Australia, Port Lincoln, Hervey Bay, Gippsland. So we really appreciate their enthusiasm and their passion to be want to be part of this event, to make the event. So we have the tractors coming into the town, doing different treks. Our first trek on Friday is from Redcliffs to the Wentworth Showgrounds. And then on Saturday, when our main public events start to happen, as on Sunday. So there's lots of things happening. We have the PS Rothbury cruising from Mildura to Wentworth on Saturday. So arrive in style on the PS, the PV Rothbury arriving at the wharf. Our local businesses will be all open, local shops with ladies and children's clothing, game store and eateries will be open. We'll have the Sunraysia Sports aircraft fly-in at the Wentworth Airdrome. So they're putting on an event. So watch the skies for spot landing competitions, and they will also have joy flights. So that's an opportunity to jump in the plane and watch the amazing, iconic side of the Darling meeting the Murray from the air.
1: I've got to ask more about this tracks trek or the tractor trek.
0: Yep.
1: Catherine,
0: yep.
1: How many are you expecting to be in the convoy?
0: Well, we're so presently surprised. We have approximately about 100. Tractors.
2: Wow.
0: So that it will be, it'll be an amazing event to be part of. Looking forward to it.
1: The kids will be screaming, watching from the side, the footpath. Everyone loves a big tractor.
0: Absolutely. On Sunday, the tractors will be all parked in the main street, where they can walk amongst the tractors, get some great stories from the people that have driven them. From some people have driven them a lot further. To be part of our event over in Wentworth. So there'll be lots of other activities. On Sunday, we will have the reenactment of the Fergie at the Bar story, where in 1956, the Fergie tractor came into the bar at the Royal Hotel, and they gave a toast to the Fergie tractor for its resilience and its amazing ability to build these levee banks. So we will reenact that on Sunday. There will be a presentation of Fergie Awards. So some of the categories are Far Away Fergie, and like I mentioned, our entrants come from all over Australia. And then we'll have other awards such as Feral Fergie, the Oldest Fergie, and a few others. We'll also have vintage machinery and vehicles down at the Rowing Club lawns, free children's entertainment with the Swag Muppets and activities. There'll be markets and food vans also in Wharf Street.
1: What I also find very intriguing about this tractor trek, Catherine, is looking at the Saturday one, for instance, on the 6th of June, actually taking those who are in the convoy to certain parts along the route that would have threatened the township and the region heavily during the floods, kind of having that historical callback and be able to paint a picture of just the scale that was at risk. When you're simultaneously having a massive amount of fun, there's a good mixture there.
0: Absolutely. It takes you back to where the tractors will be on a built-up road. So back in 1956, that road wasn't built up. So therefore, they'll be driving through, you know, would have been one to two feet of water. And they'll also go around or past levee banks that have been constructed in 1956, and they're still there now in our irrigation areas. So it will take them back to how it would have been like back in 1956.
1: Yeah, and that's going to be a bit of a Back to the Future moment, isn't it?
0: It certainly is. It certainly is.
1: And a tribute to the Ferguson TEA20 tractors. What makes them so special?
0: The Fergie tractor has 53 implements that can be put on the back of their tractors. And some of these implements were used mostly the scoop to scoop up the mud or the sand that was brought to the area to build the levee bank. The Fergie tractor has a narrow wheelbase, so therefore it would cut through the mud, where any of the other tractors with wide wheels would just get bogged or they were too heavy. But the Fergie tractor, it was a smaller little unit, but it also had mighty power.
1: Absolutely awesome. And Catherine, looking at the event itself, you're welcoming people from far and wide to this event. If they were curious to find out a bit more about the program and what's involved and maybe start making some arrangements to get there, what do they do?
0: Absolutely. They can jump online to Experience Wentworth website. They can go on the Wentworth Flood Rally Facebook page, or they can certainly phone us here at the Wentworth Visitor Centre on 0350275080, and we'd love to tell them all about our amazing event.
1: Catherine, it's been great to have you on the program to talk about the Wentworth Flood Rally and also to talk tractors with you as well.
0: Thank you, Patrick.
1: Hope it all goes well in June. That was Catherine Dawes, Tourism Officer at the Wentworth Visitor Information Centre, the Wentworth Flood Rally. King's Birthday Long Weekend, the 5th to the 7th of June, the 3-day program, and 100 or so tractors as part of the convoy. For instance, on day one, on the 5th, leaving Redcliffs and heading to the Wentworth Showgrounds. And on Saturday, one of the big days, the trek itself, taking all participants around to certain parts to look back on the 1956 Murray-Darling floods, the 1 in 100 year sort of flood, and just how much at risk it is. And if you pop by the Wentworth Visitor Information Centre, you can find some really lovely archive photos, as Catherine just alluded to, of that particular time period. Quite amazing. And the event is a tribute to the little grey Fergie, the Ferguson TEA 20 tractors, and the incredible community spirit that saved the township.

Imagine that times 100. Maybe worth taking the kids there on the long weekend to Wentworth to soak it all in. Who doesn't love a big tractor? And Mayor David Linklater has said the Wentworth Flood Rally is more than tractors. It's a living monument to the Wentworth community and Australian ingenuity. That is a good way to end on it. It's 10:45. You're listening to ABC Broken Hill. Patrick Reinke here with you. The tune teaser song, Not Too Far Away, as well as a great little story regarding farmers getting onto the theatre stage. Yes, bear with me on that. I've got that story for you next. Tell me Houston now. Don't leave me.

0: Tommy Houston, and don't leave me this way. 11 to 11.
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0: Let's stay in the country for the time being. It's not always easy to be a farmer. Sometimes there's no rain, other times there's too much. And if the markets are down or lamb marking or shearing goes sideways, farmers have to scramble. But some people have found an escape on the stage in regional theatre groups, as Emily Middleton reports.
4: Most of the week, you can find stockman Jack Dodds on a tractor, rounding up cattle or mustering sheep on his family farm in Cumnock, in central west New South Wales. But on Fridays, the 28-year-old lives out his other passion, performing and writing for the stage.
5: My primary career is farming. I work, feels like it's around the clock thinking about it, but I work 4 days farming, and then I always leave Fridays is my day to write or do my main work for arts work, because it probably takes up one-fifth of my wage out of the 5 days is arts work, which is pretty cool now. I'm either up here or doing it from Zoom or calls, or I go down to Sydney and work with the people that I need to work with, or if I'm doing a gig down there, I go down there and try to organise it all for the weekend, which is not a bad way to split time.
4: Before committing to a life of livestock, Mr. Dodds gave his second passion of theatre a crack. Now he lives between the two worlds, writing musical comedies including Chappelle Chappelle, which has toured across Australia, and Murder Horse. It's a way for Mr. Dodds to step away briefly from the stresses of the land.
5: It's so important to have theatre. It's a, you know, you're tapping into culture, you're tapping into a message, you're tapping into entertainment. It's all bundled up into one, and it's an escapism. You know, we're getting away from our world at the moment and going into something that's completely fictional, or that has happened in history, or, you know, we're stepping out of our world and into someone else's, which is actually quite refreshing.
4: Do you think you'd still be in farming if you didn't have that, I suppose, escape, like you've been describing?
5: I don't think so. I think it's needed. For me, for others it might not be the same, but definitely for me, I need it. I mean, you can be very, very creative in farming, but that could probably sit down a bit of a rabbit hole. But I think, yeah, having that creative outlet, you know, a lot of farmers paint and a lot of farmers, you know, are into sport, and I love sport too, but to have that outlet, this is my main outlet, is just that kind of, not distraction, but just something else, and going out of one world into the other and feeling a bit of a difference. And then when you come back, it's almost like a holiday. You feel so refreshed and a really good reset.
4: Mr. Dodd says theatre is vital for the survival of rural communities. And someone who knows that all too well is Geraldine Brown. A few times a week, Mrs. Brown can be found leaving the stresses of the farm at the gate as she makes her way to the amateur theatre group Molong Players.
6: Molong Players has been going to, I'd say, close to 40 years now. And it's a community-based theatre company. We do probably, well, in my experience, we do one show a year, and it's to raise money for the community. So anything, any money we make, we then put back into community groups and community projects. Anybody who wants to be involved pretty much gets a Guernsey. I think for a lot of people in our community, if they're not actually on the stage or working with us behind the scenes, they get great joy about coming to the show. It's a huge social event. It is kind of like, we like to think of ourselves as the number one destination on the Molong social calendar. Others might dispute that, but we're happy to debate it.
4: Mrs. Brown, who's a mixed farmer, has been part of the group for almost 20 years. She says getting off the farm is crucial for her well-being.
6: Whatever it is that gets you off the farm, particularly if you're on it 24/7, is an invaluable event or community group to be part of. It's you know, it's tough. Like, it's if it's dry, it's tough. If it's wet, it's tough. If the market's down, it's tough. And it gets you out of your head if you get off the farm.

0: just something that's very different to everything else that goes on in a small country town. It's an outlet. It's a joyous outlet for living in the country, particularly when times get tough, because you can, check all your emotional baggage at the door and have a good time.
1: But theatre in the regions doesn't need to stop at community groups, according to Mr. Dodds, and definitely doesn't need to be restricted to Sydney theatres.
2: I'm just really proud of producing regional work and to say that, good quality work can come out of regional Australia and not just the city, and especially in theatre. I think a lot of the time people just think you have to go to Sydney to see good theatre or to see, original stuff. I think I'm really proud of the fact that I get to make this regionally, and I love presenting it regionally first, which is what I've done with most of my productions. There's some really fantastic artists out here that are just maybe a bit hidden, and they always come out of the woodworks to create something amazing.
3: Livestock farmer and musical writer Jack Dodds ending that report by Emily Middleton. A great way to escape onto the stage of regional theatre groups farmers are doing. All the very best. And if you want to dabble maybe in the performance space, do be sure to contact your local theatre. It's 5 minutes to 11, the tune teaser today. Another challenging one for many of you. We only gave you 1.6 seconds, but she was great in a group. She was great as a solo artist. Stevie Nicks, Edge of 17.

That's Stevie Nicks, legend in Fleetwood Mac, legend as a solo artist, and Edge of 17, your tune teaser today on this Tuesday, the 26th of May. Well done if you got it right. Not to

0: long before I get you off to the news, but firstly updating the major breaking news across this hour. South Australian major crime detectives will return to the remote outback station where four-year-old Gus Lamont disappeared nearly 8 months ago. SA Police hope heavy rain at Oak Park Station may provide opportunities to uncover fresh evidence. Gus Lamont disappeared from his family's expensive property near Yunta in September last year, and there have been some largest scale searches for him the state has ever seen. His disappearance was declared a major crime in February, and police have previously indicated they have a suspect, but they're not either of the parents. Star Group officers will join the major crime unit to search areas of interest on the property over the next 3 days. Current temperature in Broken Hill is 16.4 degrees. Shower or two expected today, but not really a high chance of it as we head for a top of 18. Across the far west, high teens and even in the low 20s as well. Conversations in the Country Hour are up next on your ABC. The time is 11 o'clock.
1: It's 11 o'clock. Good morning. Tony Matthews with ABC News. US forces have carried out what Central Command has described as self-defense strikes on southern Iran. North America correspondent Lauren Day reports.
2: A spokesperson for US Central Command said the strikes took place near Bandar Abbas, the home of a large Iranian naval base near the Strait of Hormuz, and the targets included missile launch sites and Iranian boats trying to lay mines. CENTCOM said they were intended to protect our troops from threats posed by Iranian forces. The strikes come hours after Iranian officials travelled to Doha for talks on ending the war. Lauren Day, ABC News, Washington.
1: Shadow Resources Minister Susan MacDonald has welcomed the expected fall of electricity prices to help small businesses. Under the Australian Energy Regulator's final default market offer, power prices in regulated areas are expected to fall for most households and small businesses from July. Senator MacDonald says the price drop will provide some relief, but says the government has not fulfilled its 2022 election promise to reduce electricity costs by $275 per year.
3: I will wait and see with bated breath whether or not this happens, but if it does, I suspect it'll be from Queensland because they've extended their coal-fired power stations and they're using fossil fuels.
1: Destination New South Wales says an elaborate safety plan designed to protect spectators worked perfectly last night when scores of drones began falling from the sky over central Sydney. The drones were sent up by Sky Magic at 7:30 last night as part of the Vivid Festival. But a radio frequency problem caused 89 to plunge into Cockle Bay at Darling Harbour on the edge of the CBD. Destination New South Wales CEO Karen Jones says a second show planned for last night was cancelled and shows planned for tonight and tomorrow won't go ahead either.
4: I would say that we need time to do a full assessment and I'm not going to commit to them returning this Sunday at this stage. We need to make sure that that full assessment runs its course. Of course, safety is the absolute most significant concern here and we will not be setting up a drone show if it's still deemed to be unsafe.
1: The Royal Commissioner examining anti-Semitism in Australia has issued a stern warning to offenders who've intimidated and harassed witnesses who've given evidence to the inquiry. Dozens of witnesses have given evidence this month, detailing examples of abuse and intimidation they received for being Jewish. Royal Commissioner Virginia Bell has opened this morning's hearing by saying she was disturbed by the number of reports of continued abuse against lived experience witnesses. She says at least one matter has been reported to Australian Federal Police for further investigation.
5: The Commission is keeping a close eye on these instances and recording these offensive social media posts.
1: North Sydney Mayor Zoe Baker has confirmed the iconic pool on the edge of Sydney Harbour will reopen to the public in the first week of August. The controversial refurbishment of the pool has cost more than $120 million, almost double early estimates. Ms. Baker says it's cost a lot more than she would have liked, but the results are spectacular.
6: The facility now has, you know, fantastic upgraded change rooms. It has two indoor pools, a steam room, a sauna, and always that spectacular view where you're looking at the harbour bridge, the Opera House through it, Loon Park.
1: It'll cost $11 to go for a swim when the pool opens on Friday, August the 7th, but Ms Baker says weekly passes will be available for less than $40. And the Socceroos have suffered a massive blow ahead of next month's FIFA World Cup, with attacker Riley McGree ruled out of the tournament with a hamstring injury. McGree was widely expected to be a certain starter for Australia at the tournament after a strong season in the English second division. Looking at the weather around the state, widespread rain about the northern inland through to the central west, central ranges, southern slopes and the southeast. Rain areas elsewhere with isolated thunderstorms in many areas except in the northeast and southern slopes and ranges. Sydney's weather, showers and the chance of a late thunderstorm, a maximum today of 22 degrees. Right now it's 18 degrees on the coast, it's also 18 in Penrith and the humidity is on 95%. ABC News, it's 11:05.
7: So there I was in Auntie Jean's frock.
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14: Jo Jarvis spends a lot of her week at Rikers Island Prison. Rikers is a notorious remand jail in New York City. Jo goes there to teach meditation to men being held in the jail. And whether these men are in for murder or assault or drug crime, whatever it is that's brought them to prison, Jo believes that a simple meditation practice can profoundly change their lives. Because that's what meditation has done for her. Jo had a successful career here at the ABC. She was well paid, lived in a nice house in Sydney, had lots of friends and family. But on the inside, Jo was looking for more meaning in the way that she lived. So heading towards her 50th birthday, Jo packed her bags and moved to New York City, a place she'd been dreaming about since she was a kid. From knowing no one, Jo now has a wife, a dog and a growing number of meditation students, including the men in Rikers Island Prison. Hi, Jo.
15: Hi, Sarah.
14: Tell me about this place, about Rikers Island. What was it like going there the very first time?
15: Actually, I found it kind of exciting because perhaps this is a journalist in me, but, you know, I like going places where you're not really meant to go, you know, you're not allowed to go. Most people don't want to go, actually. And it's an interesting place just to, you know, just approaching it is interesting. So it, from my apartment, it takes 2 subway rides and then a very long bus trip. So it takes me around 2 hours to get there. And then because it's an island, you cross a bridge. And as you're approaching it, you just see these, you know, huge razor wire just kind of looming ahead of you. And inside the razor wire, there's a series of facilities. So it's one jail, which in Australia is known as, you referred to as a remand centre, but it's got a series of them, a number of them. And I was going to the maximum security. And so, you know, there was a slight degree of trepidation, I suppose, the first time. I'd never been in a maximum security jail or prison before. I didn't know anyone who was incarcerated. I really had no relationship with incarcerated people at all, you know, so it was just some trepidation, I think, the first time I went there.
14: What sort of security do you have to go through to enter the prison?
15: Yeah, it's quite a bit of security. And if you don't arrive with the right security, you're sent back. You know, there's no getting around it. But essentially what happens is you arrive at a center, which like a it's like a reception center, and you go through there and it's like going through an airport. You know, when you're at the airport, you go through the X-ray and you go through that and then you get on a bus. So when you go through that, basically there are doors that close behind you each time. And what I found going into these places is these places being prisons and jails, there are so many doors that close behind you and you start to realize that you're going from one cage into another cage into another cage and you're just kind of plays on your psyche, you know, this continual caging that occurs. So you go through the reception center, you get on a bus, the bus goes around the different facilities, drops you at yours. So I go to maximum security, it's called the GRVC center, and there's about 2,000 men in maximum security in the whole of Rikers Island. there is about 6,000 men. It's one of America's largest penal colonies. So the next bit of security is that you're going into maximum security.

0: Following the Bondi terror attack, ABQ told the council assisting Richard Lancaster it was not operating at the time.
1: There was no operation shelter in December 2025.
2: Yeah, in terms of the eastern suburbs or at all?
1: At all.
2: Had it been formally disbanded by then?
1: Not disbanded, it had escalated and reduced or de-escalated.
0: The federal government has confirmed 7 Australian women and 12 children with links to the Islamic State group have made plans to travel from Syria to Australia. The group is expected to land as early as this evening. The ABC has also confirmed a woman who was issued a temporary exclusion order barring her from the country is not travelling with the group and neither is her child. Their planned journey follows the recent return of another cohort of IS-linked Australians who arrived in Melbourne and Sydney earlier this month. The US military says it has launched new strikes on targets in southern Iran while Tehran's negotiators are in Qatar for peace talks. North America correspondent Lauren Day has more.
3: US Central Command described the strikes as self-defence, saying they were targeting Iranian missile launch sites and boats attempting to lay mines. In a statement, a spokesperson said US Central Command continues to defend our forces while using restraint during the ongoing ceasefire. That ceasefire has been in place since April 8. The strikes come as Iranian negotiators are in Doha for talks on a potential peace deal with the US. After early optimism on both sides, they've since downplayed hopes for an imminent breakthrough. Lauren Day, ABC News, Washington.
0: The Premier says falling power prices for homes and businesses is confirmation the state's government's energy strategy is working. The Australian Energy Regulator says energy costs will fall by as much as $1,300 a year from July, thanks to greater amounts of renewable energy coming online, backed up by battery storage. Chris Minns says critics from the left and right have attacked the government's renewable energy strategy, but falling prices are proof it's effective.
4: We know that we've got a narrow path when it comes to renewable energy investment. We don't want to crow about every bit of good news, but I do think it's important to show this is an important way station on the road to this transition.
0: Meanwhile, a major demolition operation has been carried out at a former power station in the Upper Hunter. The two 170-metre tall cement chimneys at the Liddell plant were demolished with explosives this morning. The power station was retired in 2023 after 52 years of operation. The American saxophone giant Sonny Rollins has died at the age of 95. He was one of the last living greats of the bebop era and one of the most influential saxophonists of his time. His album, This Is What I Do, earned him a Grammy Award for Best Jazz Instrumental Album in 2001. He won again in 2006 in the Best Jazz Instrumental Solo category for Why Was I Born? Rollins died at his home in Woodstock, New York, after being largely housebound over the past couple of years because of various physical problems. In sport, Australian tennis player Alex de Minaur says he's looking forward to meeting new Tennis Australia CEO Andrew Abdo to hear his vision for the sport. Abdo will leave the NRL in July to take up the role vacated by Craig Tiley. The world number 7 says he hopes Abdo will build on Tiley's success.
5: I don't know him personally. I'm sure I would love to get to know him and kind of learn a little bit more about what he's keen to do or what his vision is for Tennis Australia.
0: To the weather, widespread rain with moderate falls about the northern inland through to the central west, central ranges, southern slopes and the southeast. Rain areas or scattered showers elsewhere, isolated storms in many areas except in the northeast, southern slopes and ranges. In Sydney, showers this afternoon with the chance of a storm, showers increasing tomorrow, tops of 22 in the city and in the west. 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
6: Hello, this is The World Today. I'm Andy Park, coming to you from Gadigal Land in Sydney. This Tuesday, Jewish witnesses appearing before the Royal Commission into Anti-Semitism themselves receive hate mail and threats. And show cancelled. Dozens of drones drop from the sky in Sydney after a catastrophic malfunction at Vivid.
7: You started seeing drones dropping in the water, and then from there it was a cascading failure of the drones. They kept falling. I witnessed myself crashing into the marina and almost hitting some marina workers, and it fell within metres of people I were with, and visually enough to see it and hear it crash.
6: Yeah, that that story in a moment, but first with the news.

0: Bonnie Tyler holding out for a hero. 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
2: Rhiannon Solomon Marin with ABC News. The Royal Commission on Anti-Semitism and Social Cohesion has been told an email within New South Wales Police telling officers there was no need to stay for the entire duration of the Hanukkah event at Bondi was poorly worded. Officers assigned to patrol the celebration targeted in the December 14 terror attack were told they did not need to remain at the event, despite members of the Jewish community fearing it was at risk. The inquiry has been told the email was sent by the Operations Inspector of the Eastern Suburbs Police Command. The superintendent overseeing the command, appearing under the pseudonym ABQ, has told the commission it was her expectation that patrol crews would remain at the event for its entire duration.
3: Knowing the command inspector, knowing all my senior leadership team, them knowing my expectations, I believe it's poorly worded.
2: Two men have been arrested as part of an investigation into the movements of police killer Desi Freeman, who was on the run for more than 200 days. Erin Somerville reports.
4: A 48-year-old and a 35-year-old were arrested this morning at two separate locations in northeast Victoria. Desi Freeman fatally shot two police officers in Porepunkha in August last year as they attempted to arrest him over alleged child sex allegations. Freeman was shot dead by police at Thullagalong in March. The pair will now be interviewed by police and the investigation remains ongoing. Police arrested a man and woman last month in connection to Freeman's movements, but they were released without charge.
2: The family of Kumanjai White say Northern Territory Police are not laying any charges over his death. The 24-year-old died last year after he was restrained by police following an alleged confrontation with security guards at a supermarket in Alice Springs. His family has told the ABC they are heartbroken and angry at the news. Power prices are expected to soon fall for most Australian households and small businesses. The Australian Energy Regulator's final default market offer could see electricity costs fall by up to 7.7% in New South Wales from July. Meanwhile, energy giant AGL says the demolition of a former power station in the Upper Hunter opens the door for future opportunities. The two 170-metre-tall cement chimneys at the Liddell plant were demolished with explosives this morning. The power station was retired in 2023 after 52 years of operation. AGL's General Manager of Transition, Brad Williams, says it was a sad moment for many former workers, but repurposing the site can now move ahead.
5: And for AGL, that's an integrated industrial energy hub. We've made significant progress. A big 500 megawatt 2-hour battery has just been constructed on site. And so the demolition does pave the way for a new future for the Upper Hunter.
2: The US Secretary of State says there's a lot of back and forth about specific language in a proposed peace deal with Iran, and it might take a few days until it's finalised. Linda Gruen has more.
6: Iranian negotiators are in Qatar for peace talks, and Marco Rubio says the discussions are around the specific wording being used in the initial document. A lot of it deals with the reopening of the Strait of Hormuz. The vital oil shipping channel has been closed for months, with oil

0: Did that take you back? Cyndi Lauper there, Girls Just Want to Have Fun on ABC Radio South Australia and Broken Hill. After the news at 5 o'clock, I want to hear from you. Any of your ongoing telecommunications issues, 1300 160 222, the number to call, the text line 0467 922 783. There's a lot going on with telecommunications services. For example, Starlink's just put their prices up. So for those of you in areas that use Starlink, you probably have something to tell me about that. And that's happening despite Amazon launching a competitor product to go up against Starlink. So very interesting what is going on there. And also, you will hear an update on what's going on with WALA. The treasurer, Tom Koutsantonis, was on ABC Radio earlier today. So bring you up to date with what is happening in WALA. And you've heard about a crash on the Stuart Highway that happened earlier today. Well, we're going to find out how that has impacted freight and also those nearby communities at around 20 past five this afternoon. It is always good to hear from you on the text line or the phone line. I'm going to take you to the news now, 5 o'clock, ABC Radio.
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0: Shannon and Solomon Marin with ABC News. Television crews and press photographers are gathered at Sydney International Airport following the arrival of a flight carrying women and children linked to former Islamic State fighters. Digby Worthmuller is at the terminal.
1: The aircraft landed shortly after 5:30pm carrying 11 Islamic State-linked women and children after nine others flew into Melbourne earlier this evening. It's understood those arriving into Sydney will be given the option of government health assistance, and New South Wales police told media they are not aware of any pre-planned arrests by the AFP. One passenger on board the same flight said a group of about three women, a few children and some men were escorted off the plane when they landed before the rest of the passengers disembarked. The latest arrivals come after another group returned earlier this month.

0: month when three women were arrested.
1: The head of the National Anti-Corruption Commission concedes he contributed to his own downfall as he prepares to step down from the role 2 years early. Paul Brereton will resign as commissioner in July amid intense scrutiny over his ongoing links to defence and his handling of the commission's investigation into the robo-debt scheme. Under questioning from Greens Senator David Shoebridge during estimates, Mr Brereton has denied any impropriety but agrees he's become a distraction for the agency.
2: Do you accept any responsibility for that?
3: I think everyone contributes to their own downfall, if you like, in some ways, and I'm sure I have contributed to this in some ways.
1: Homes and businesses should start seeing electricity bill relief within weeks, with benchmark power prices to fall up to 10% from July. Falls in wholesale electricity prices are due in part to surging levels of renewable energy and better reliability from coal-fired generators. Grattan Institute energy expert Tony Wood says there are variables across energy networks in different states.
4: So some places have more or less renewable energy, some places have more or less coal. And this year, less use of gas and hydro and more use of renewables has driven down the cost of the wholesale production of electricity. That varies a bit across the country.
1: Police investigating the movements of Desi Freeman during his 216 days on the run are interviewing two men arrested in Victoria's northeast this morning. Erin Somerville reports.
5: A 48-year-old and 45-year-old were arrested this morning at two separate locations. Desi Freeman fled into bushland after he fatally shot two police officers at Porepunkah in August last year. Freeman was shot dead by police over 7 months later at a Thullagalong property more than 100 kilometres away from Porepunkah. A man and woman who were not family members were arrested over his movements last month, but were released without charge. The two men arrested today are not family members. They are being interviewed by police.
1: Destination New South Wales says an elaborate safety plan designed to protect spectators worked perfectly last night when scores of drones began falling from the sky over central Sydney. The drones were sent up by Sky Magic at 7:30 as part of the Vivid Festival, but a radio frequency problem caused 89 of them to plunge into Darling Harbour. Destination New South Wales Chief Executive Karen Jones says a second display planned for that night was cancelled and tonight and tomorrow's shows won't go ahead either.
6: I would say that we need time to do a full assessment and I'm not going to commit to them returning this Sunday at this stage. We need to make sure that that full assessment runs its course. Of course, safety is the absolute most significant concern here and we will not be setting up a drone show if it's still deemed to be unsafe.
1: K-pop band BTS is taking home the top honour at the American Music Awards, winning Artist of the Year. They are up against the likes of Taylor Swift, Sabrina Carpenter, Harry Styles, Justin Bieber and Lady Gaga. It was the group's first award show appearance in 4 years since the members returned from South Korean military service. In another big win for K-pop, the hit Golden from the movie K-pop Demon Hunters was crowned Song of the Year. To the weather, widespread rain with moderate falls about the northern inland through to the central west, central ranges, southern slopes and the southeast. Rain areas or scattered showers elsewhere, isolated storms in many areas except in the northeast. Severe storms possible about the central west slopes and plains, southern tablelands, south coast and surrounds. In Sydney, showers this evening with the chance of a thunderstorm. Showers increasing tomorrow, tops of 22 degrees in the city and in the west. Further ahead, showers until Saturday, mostly sunny on Sunday. 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
12: And it's a Tuesday night. Where am I wearing Wednesday on tomorrow? I've already got something organised for tomorrow. And this will be a place, a town. I've gone a bit off track the last couple of weeks. Last week was Perth Stadium. The week before was Harbour Town. This will actually be a town tomorrow for Where Am I Wearing Wednesday. But to get involved in the quiz right now, you can jump on the phone, 1300 222 891. The categories for tonight are decorative fabrics, the art of rugby league, famous performance venues, and hanging on the telephone. I seem to be missing one. What am I missing here, Paul? Am I missing a page? What have I done? I'm sure you did give me all five, but have I misplaced one? What was the other category? Decorative fabrics, the art of rugby league, famous performance venues, and hanging on the telephone. Where is it? I don't know where it is. Anyhow, I'll find it. It's here somewhere, I'm sure of that. I'm a bit distracted by the level of correspondence we're getting around the recorder, which I thought was a fairly harmless instrument. Let me give you a little snapshot of some of the comments that have come through so far. Hey, Spence, a beautiful grandfatherly thought, but you know, when you get to the pearly gates and Peter will greet you with, "Welcome to heaven, well, here's your harp." But if you go downstairs, Satan will greet you with, "I've been waiting for you, here's your recorder." Spence, it's a fine line. It's fine to give a recorder, but you'll need to teach your granddaughter to play Stairway to Heaven. Now, I don't know. Even I think that's a bridge too far, learning Stairway to Heaven on a recorder. My kids played guitar and piano at four. This is text. I would rather eat lentils all day than spend my hard-earned on that spit catcher. I have never been able to listen to Three Blind Mice again without wanting to shove a recorder in my ear. Thank you. Is it possible to rig up a recorder in an electronic way where only the child hears the sound through their headphones? Now, that's a good idea. In fact, it's funny you say that, because I did meet a guy a few years ago who played the bagpipes. And he had what looked like a flute, but it was in some way electronic, and it sounded like a perfectly tuned, that could be an oxymoron, a perfectly tuned bagpipe. But you couldn't hear it because he had headphones plugged into it, which is how he practiced without, you know, completely annoying the neighbours. So that's a good point. I don't know. Now, I've got to find this other quiz category. I can't remember what it was. I know I've had it. Hang on. Just bear with me one second. It might be under a piece of paper here somewhere. Hang on. I've got lots of pieces of paper. Hang on. Okay, over here. Not there.
9: Otherwise, I'll have to run and get it from the desk.
12: What have I done with it, Paul? I can't even remember what the category was.
9: Yeah, I can't either. But do you want me to run and get it?
12: Go on then. Sorry, mate.
9: Right, well, how are you going to get the calls to me?
12: Oh, that's a good point. We have a little logistics challenge here. It may only be a 16-question quiz tonight, Paul.
9: No. We've got a category. Oh, in fact, I've got lots of them around there. I remember I did a whole week's worth. I can get an extra one.
12: All right, here we go.
13: Yeah, I reckon it's the director's chair.
12: Woohoo! It's the director's chair!
14: I love it. Like, that's why I keep listening. I can't stop listening because I want to hear these questions.
12: It's very fibrous, koala poo, by the way.
15: Yeah. Mm. You probably could polish it, but anyway.
12: Yeah, actually, you probably could. Since when have bats been insects, Steve?
16: When I'm on the quiz with you.
12: Okay, all right.
17: Thanks for playing soft.
12: Guess what? I found it. It was hiding under the weather. Should have looked there in the first place. The fifth category is hits from 1986. 1-300-222-891. We have lines free as we speak. 1-300-222-891. The extraordinarily talented, beautiful, intelligent, forgiving, tolerant Francis. Hello, Francis. How are you? The world's worst phone line, Francis. What's going on, Francis? Have you got your phone in the wrong place? Hello? Oh, no, we've lost it completely. That was a great introduction. Francis, we're going to have to call you back. Are you there? Your phone?
18: Hello?
12: Hello. Is that better now?
18: Hello. Yeah. Is that better?
12: Yeah, that's much better. Where were you?
18: I'm very sorry about that.
12: You just disappeared. You've done it again.
18: Not very good at technology, Spence.
12: Yeah. Suddenly I'm not missing my mobile phone anymore.
18: Yeah.
12: Okay, now. Have we got you now, Francis?
18: Yes.
12: Okay.
18: Have you?
12: Yeah.
18: Have you? Can you hear me?
12: Yeah. Put one arm in the air and put, you know.

0: He is a physicist.
1: Okay. Oh, well, look, if somebody knows the answer, if that is an urban myth, I'd love to know. But if it's real, I'd also love to know. Okay. Now, yeah. I'm assuming you'd like to go the art of rugby league.
0: Yeah.
1: Okay. Which NRL team formed a bond with South Australia playing three?

a song that was on Toto's debut self-titled album. That is Hold the Line. Here on 891 ABC Adelaide, South Australia Broken Hill, and 105.7 ABC Radio Darwin and the Northern Territory. A lot of you want to get involved in the pie conversation. Marty Godfrey.

0: currently, so we're in May 2026, you're going to find that out of the 11 million existing dwellings, suddenly the willingness to sell, the supply starts rising because people expect prices to fall and they don't want to own the asset if the price is falling. And then that will self-fulfill a price correction like we've seen in Canada in the last 2 years and New Zealand for the last nearly 4 years, where real prices in inflation adjusted terms are where they are were before COVID, so around 2019.
1: Do you think that's going to happen here in Australia, May?
2: Well, if I could just circle back to the point about empty homes, I think if there's something I would add to what Cameron has just said, I think in the housing debate, you see a lot of symptoms of problems getting reframed as causes. You see this sometimes with Airbnb and you see it a little bit with the kind of empty homes phenomenon. I think to the extent that some homes are maybe empty or underutilized, and, you know, I'm not an expert in how many of those homes might be empty or underutilized. I think it's a symptom of a problem of a housing market where we've got a lot of inequity and where wealthier people are taking up a lot more space than they used to and where homes are very unfairly distributed. So, I mean, I think some people get the cause and effect a bit wrong. They think it's a quote-unquote problem that there are a lot of empty homes across Australia or a lot of underutilized bedrooms or what have you. I think that is a symptom of a problem, and it is wrong to start from a place of trying to put together a puzzle where we need to get people into rooms or into homes.
0: Could I just jump in to sort of reword what May has said in economics terms, which is essentially we allocate houses by price, not need. We allocate them by price, not need. So if we see people who we think need particular things but can't buy them, well, that's because we're allocating by price. If we want to allocate homes by need, we can have a non-market system that does that, like we do in schools and we do in healthcare and we do in public roads and parks. But I think we need to, you know, really understand what we can expect the market to do. And the market works really well for most Australians, 66% home ownership, you know, some of the biggest, best houses in the world, despite people who will complain that, you know, houses are made of twigs and they're terrible. They're bigger and better than they've ever been. But there's definitely some people left behind, and that's been especially the case since COVID when we've had rapid inflation, rapidly changing incomes, household incomes, both from wages and from business income and from investment income. When you're left behind, when others' incomes rise, that's not usually good for your housing outcomes. And in fact, you know, through all the 1800s, this was one of the most popular topics in economics of why the low income renters in the major industrial cities were always left behind and impoverished when it came to housing. So this is not a new phenomenon. And let me just share a quote before I pass it back, Phil, from a very famous visitor to Sydney who wrote in their diary in their first day in Sydney. They wrote this: "The number of large houses just finished and others building is truly surprising. Nevertheless, everyone complains of the high rents and difficulty in procuring a house." End quote. Now, that wasn't Taylor Swift last year on her tour to Sydney. That was Charles Darwin in 1836 when he arrived in Sydney on the HMS Beagle and when the population of New South Wales was 19,000 people.
1: Yeah, well, that was probably
0: clearly,
1: right. That was
0: no shortage of land, right?
1: Well, that was probably right then, though, because, I mean, the place was, you know, in its infancy, and there probably weren't many houses, and they probably were bit up. I get what you're saying, but the plain truth is, truth is that for a previous generation, I'm part of that generation, for example, when I started out my working life, there were a number of houses that I could buy at any one given time, well within budget, without causing any strain whatsoever. That's not the case anymore. So something's changed, hasn't it?
0: Look, I think it depends when you look. I think you need the context of property cycles. I've got a book right here on my desk called The Great Australian Nightmare about the terrible troubles of housing in Australia, written in 1972. These sort of patterns, they arise and they emerge in a cycle just about every decade. And we're in one of those cycles now. But it was also the case that 2018 and 2019, even 2020 and 2021 were some of

0: to you. What
1: the hell is going on?
2: I can't get into it right now.
3: All I know is that once it starts, it gets worse fast. Until their sicknesses eat them alive.
4: Sounds right, doesn't it?
5: Yeah, it's a combination that I think I wouldn't have expected. Mm. Film noir, Private Eye, Spider-Man, Nick Cage. Mm. And yet somehow it works.
4: Back to black soundtrack too.
5: Mm-hmm.
4: Very good. All right, stars?
5: 3.5.
4: 3.5, okay. Now, Power Ballad. This is a comedy. This is also on telly. Whereabouts?
5: It's in the films.
4: It's in the cinema.
5: Oh, okay. Yeah, so this comes out on this Thursday. Okay. It is by an Irish filmmaker named John

0: Yes, well, hello and how are you? Philip Clark with you on ABC Radio. This is Nightlife and we are right around the country. Very good to be with you. This is the third hour of the program. It's 6 past midnight, 6 past 10 in Western Australia. Hi, everyone. South Australia and the Territory, 24 to midnight. G'day. And across the Pacific in Moresby and Vila, Port Vila and Honiara, Tonga, Samoa, Tuvalu, Fiji and Kiribati as well. You're getting the program courtesy of Radio Australia. Good to be with you. There are issues, by the way, because of maintenance issues in the central West Slopes region of New South Wales from now till 5 a.m. From 1 a.m. Queensland time in Charleville till 2 a.m. you have problems with your 6:03 a.m. transmitter. 1:30 to 5 in Narra Court in South Australia. There could be some issues. And Shepparton, Goulburn Valley from 4 to 5, there might be some issues too with maintenance. They're the notifications we have, but everybody else should be getting us loud and clear on broadcast on the ABC Listen app through your TV channel 25. Stream us off the website, abc.net.au/nightlife. All right, we're about to play the Mighty Challenge. All right, so get yourself ready. 1-300-800-222. You see, Judith from Caloundra, you've seriously misled me. I read Judith's text out suggesting that it might be nice for me to know, says Judith, that unseeded wildcard Adam Walton, an Aussie, had defeated Alex Popper. And he didn't defeat Alex Popper. He beat Medvedev. Thank you for those who corrected me. Sorry, Judith, I was taking you at face value. I'm sure you didn't mean to mislead. But there you go. It was Medvedev. Popperin lost as well. So thank you for that as well. Otto, thank you for your text. I'm sorry you thought it was obsequious, but I disagree with that. But anyway, 1-300-800-222 is the number. If you'd like to call, 25 questions in 5 categories, answer question 25 and you'll win. Issues in the last hour of the program, by the way. Look, there's plenty of things to talk about. We can talk about that housing discussion we had in the first hour of the program. Also, where do you think we're at with energy prices, with bills said to be going down? I wonder what you're making of all of that. There'll be other issues too. So looking forward to having that chat at the end of the day too. But in the meantime, is everyone set and ready? Because if you are, then so am I.
1: The Mighty Challenge.
0: 25 questions in 5 categories. Our categories are category number 1, olives. Olives. Category number 2, stars. Category number 3, famous Jessies. Category 4, geography. Category 5, madness. All right, olives, stars, famous Jessies, geography, madness. Who's it going to be? Anne from Caulfield is going to kick us off. G'day, Anne. Hello.
2: Hi. How are you going?
0: I'm all right. I'm all right.
2: Good.
0: I think. Are you on speaker there or something, Anne? You sound a bit muddy.
2: Hang on. One second. I'll just. I don't know how to change. Hang on. 1 second. Now, is that better?
0: That's a little bit better. Yeah. What do you like? Olive, stars, famous Jessie's, madness, geography.
2: I'm thinking I should have waited to ring tomorrow. look, I'll say madness.
0: Madness. All right. Quote, all around me are familiar faces, is an opening line of which song by Tears for Fears?
2: Do you know what? I'll just say, I can't even come up with a joke or something to answer that. Talk to you later.
0: See you, Anne. Bye-bye. Bye-bye. 1-300-800-222 is the number. Lincoln from Gippsland. Hi, Lincoln.
3: Hi, Phil. How are you going tonight, mate?
0: Yeah, not bad. You all right?
3: Yeah, pretty good.
0: All around me are familiar faces is the opening line of which song by Tears for Fears?
3: It's a mad, mad world.
0: What's the name of the song?
3: Mad, mad world, isn't it?
0: I'll give you one more go at it. What's the name of the song again?
3: It's a mad, mad world.
0: What do you reckon, Dave? Dave says I should give it to you. even though it is technically incorrect. The name of the song is Mad World.

0: this, Lincoln. Did you get that?
1: Yeah, got it.
0: Mad world. All right, question number two. No, there will be no leniency in the future. Lincoln, what do you want to do? Stay with madness, or you can move to geography, olives, stars, or famous Jessies?
1: Stick with madness, please, Phil.
0: Madness. According to Noel Coward, when do mad dogs and Englishmen go out?
1: In midday sun, Phil.
0: Correct, they do.
2: Yes. The natives grieve when the white men leave their huts because they're obviously, definitely nuts. Mad dogs and Englishmen go out in the midday sun. The Japanese don't care to, the Chinese wouldn't dare to. Hindus and Argentines sleep firmly from 12 to 1. But Englishmen deter stars, siestas. In the Philippines, they have lovely screens to protect you from the glare. In the Malay states, there are hats like plates which the Britishers won't wear. At 12 noon, the natives swoon and no further work is done. But mad dogs and Englishmen go out in the midday sun.
0: Marvellous, yes. dear. Question number three. We're in madness. I guess we're staying here, are we?
1: Yeah, why not? Why not, mate?
0: Two and going well. Madness. Which 1994 British film starred Nigel Hawthorne as George III? Which 1994 British film starred Nigel Hawthorne as George III?
1: The Professor and the Madman.
0: No. Thanks, Lincoln. Thanks for getting us started. No, that is... Adrian from Bella Vista says the midday sun in England would be pretty hot right now. Ah, yes, it would. In fact, what did I see? It was 34 degrees, 34 and a half degrees, which I think is the hottest May.

0: continue to do to treat many topics. 1-300-800-222 is the number. Where are we? Nat from Kallaroo. G'day, Nat.
1: Oh, hey, Philip.
0: Hi. Question number five. Madness was a 2014 album from which Australian singer?
1: He may be idolised by some, but not by me, Guy Sebastian.
0: Oh, you're not a Guy fan?
1: Not particularly.
0: No?
1: No shade to him. He has mad talent, but I'm more of a little alt-rock gal.
0: Oh, okay. Yeah, well, you have to kind of admire the way he's sort of made a career for himself, really, hasn't he? Because he's...
1: Oh, absolutely.
0: You might have thought he'd be a one-off wonder having... What did he win, Australian Idol? And you might have thought, well, that'll be it, you know, flame out in a year. But he didn't. No.
1: He has managed to make a career from it.
0: Exactly. If you

0: They must have done that because someone brought him here. All righty, we've got geography, olives, stars, and famous jetties.
1: Did you say jetties?
0: No, famous jetties. Well, strangely, there are not famous jetties. Well, they may well be famous jetties. No.

0: Begonia.
1: I have no idea, so I'm just going to go for the only Jesse that popped into my head, Jesse Eisenberg.
0: Not Jesse Eisenberg. Thank you, Nat. See ya.
1: Cheers, Phil.
0: Bye. See you later. 1-300-800-222. Kim is the voice of the Murray. He's from Manham, and he's up on deck. G'day, Kim.
2: Good evening, Phil. A pleasure to be with you.
0: Well, it's a pleasure to be with you too, Kim. Yes, yes. You've just come round a bend in the Murray, I imagine. Stretching your legs.
2: Yes, I have indeed, yes.
0: Stretching your legs.
2: Tooting away madly.
0: Tooting away madly. Getting an early morning throat clearer out of the way. A little bit of old man river, I guess, Kim.
2: Well, no, we had a choir practice tonight.
0: Oh, yeah, and?
2: Very pleasurable.
0: Oh, good. Oh, good. How often do you go to choir practice, Kim? Is it a weekly thing?
2: Every Tuesday. We mastered the Japanese national anthem.
0: Oh, really? The Japanese national anthem?
2: Yes.
0: Do I know that Japanese national anthem? Is that a

0: memory?
1: No, hi Phil. Just like I've lost count of the number of people who said, I wish the person before me got it. I know the films, and they're popular films, and I can't believe that nobody knows who the Jesse is, including me.
0: All right.
1: Blue.
0: Thanks, Anne-Marie. We'll move on in that case. Thank you anyway. Trev, the other Trev from Croydon Park. Hello, Trev.
2: Hi, Phil. Just a little comment further to what we were talking about last night, the two disastrous oval ball matches on the weekend.
0: Yes.
2: I think you can see that. I mean, it sounds like an excuse, but it's definitely not meant as that, but it is a factor. Both the teams, the Rabbitohs and the Swans, had hostile away game conditions to contend with.
0: True.
2: The Rabbitohs had the heat and humidity of Townsville, and, well, you heard the Geelong crowd.
0: Yeah, I don't regard this as an excuse, though, for your modern player. Do you, Trevor?
2: It's not an excuse, but it is a factor.
0: That's true. It's a factor.
2: Yeah.
0: If it's all, and it's all, if it's all we've got to cling to, that's, then that's all we've got, I suppose.
2: No, I was going to say Jesse Eisenberg, but that's out. And so it's good night for me, and it's good night for me.
0: Good night for you, Trevor. See you, mate. Bye-bye. Thank you very much. All righty. Who's going to help us here? Dave from Perth. Hi, Dave.
3: Hello.
0: Hello, Dave.
3: How's things, Phil?
0: Pretty good. Yeah. We're a bit stuck on this one. Famous Jessies. Which actor has appeared in Bridge of Spies, Killers of the Flower Moon, and Begonia?
3: I can't help you, so I'm going to be a little bit silly. Maybe it's his mum because she's got it going on.
0: Thank you. See you later, Dave. 1-300-800-222. Tony from Ballarat. G'day, Tony.
4: G'day, Phil. Catch you in this Ballarat Country Club. Premier and first 11 in this town.
0: Yeah.
4: The season just passed. I'll say Jesse Candown.
0: Not Jesse Candown, no. Sorry, Tone. Nice to hear from you anyway, but that is not correct. Sam from Boddington. Hello, Sam.
5: G'day, Phil. It's Jesse Plemons.
0: Thank you. Hooray. Which actor has appeared in Bridge of Spies, Killers of the Flower Moon, and Begonia? It's Jesse Plemons. Yeah. I mean, maybe every... I guess not everyone has heard of him, but he's a pretty famous actor, I think. All right. Question number 7. We're up to in Famous Jessies. You can stay there, or otherwise it's Olive, Stars, or Geography.
5: Let's go Geography. Change it up.
0: All right. Why not? Geography. Question number 7. After Russia, what's the largest country by area in Europe? That's if you consider Russia to be in Europe, I suppose. But that's I'm not trying to put you off there. After Russia, what's the largest country by area in Europe?
5: Be Germany.
0: Not Germany.
5: Not Germany.
0: No. Sorry, Sam. Thank you, man.
5: Bye.
0: No, it's not. Karen from Altona. Hi, Karen. No, we can't find Karen. What about Brant from Port Douglas, owner of The Valiant? G'day, Brant.
6: Oh, Phil, The Valiant made me so proud at the weekend. It won its first formal competition.
0: What was that? Best-looking Valiant of a certain age and era?
6: It was actually the best car in the show at the Carnival, Port Douglas Carnival Car Show, and I was wrapped, absolutely wrapped.
0: Brant, so, that's very good.
6: Yeah.
0: How many people were exhibiting, Brant? You and another bloke.
6: Oh, cruel, man. No, it was a wonderful turnout, about 100-odd cars.
0: Oh, wow.
6: Quite a few fancy ones. Oh, yeah, it was.

0: event was very well attended, and I was able to, can I thank Von in the Nightlife family for wanting photos. I'm glad you liked them, Von, along with Sue, Mark, Val, finally good name that, Harry and April.
1: There you go.
0: I joined a very select group of people today, and I've been made to feel very welcome, Phil. About
1: good on you.
0: About 70 welcomes in about 2 hours. So.
1: Fantastic. Good on you. Anyway, congrats, Brent. That's great. I suppose I should be congratulating the car, really, but, you know, given its preparedness to reply, I'll say it to you. Question number seven. Yep. We're in geography. After Russia, what's the largest country by area in Europe?
0: I'll guess at France.
1: Not France.
0: Ooh,
1: no.
0: Okay.
1: Cheers. See ya, mate. Bye-bye. No, it's not France. Mark from Perth. G'day, Mark.
2: G'day.
1: Hello,
2: g'day,
1: hello.
2: Phil.
1: Hello, hello.
2: How am
1: I? I'm good, yes, yes. After Russia, what's the largest country by area in Europe?
2: Ooh, that's a tricky one. After Russia in Europe, I would say possibly Germany.
1: No, I've had Germany.
2: Oh.
3: Germany is a country in...
2: Oh, God.
1: Okay, no, we're not going to do... we're not going to do that stuff on the phone. Albert from Townsville. Hello, Albert.
4: Hello, good night, Philip.
1: Question number seven. Geography. After Russia, what's the largest country by area in Europe, Albert?
4: I'd take a guess at Italy.
1: It's not Italy. No.
4: Oh, no.
1: All right. We're roaming around. We're roaming around Europe here, but we haven't landed on the right one. Jumbo from Claremont. G'day, Jumbo.
5: Oh, you beauty. I know this one.
1: Question seven. After Russia, what's the largest country by area in Europe?
5: I'm pretty sure it's Ukraine.
1: Correct. It is. Yes, after Russia, the largest country by area in Europe is Ukraine. Yeah, if you look at the map, you're always surprised when you look at the map just how big it is. It used to be bigger, of course, before Russia knocked off Crimea and other bits.
5: Well, that's right. Who knows how big it is at the moment?
1: And who knows how big it is at the moment? It's at least 20% smaller right now. So anyway, poor old Ukrainians. How long has this war gone on now? It's into its 50.

0: Jessie's.
1: Oh, famous Jessie's. No, we want to get off that. Cheers. Mind you, I think the rest of the Jessies are not too bad. But anyway, question number 8, geography. Which European country claims Queen Maud Land in Antarctica as an external territory?
0: That's which European country?
1: Which European country claims Queen Maud Land in Antarctica as its external territory?
0: So it must be Norway.
1: Correct. Very good. Yeah. Yes, the Norwegians got to the South Pole first, didn't they?
0: Well, I know that it's Hackham and Maud, isn't it? That's the connection there. So, yes. I don't know if they got there first, but good. Good on them.
1: Well, no, Raoul Amundsen from Norway got to the South Pole first, anyway. But they were great explorers in Antarctica. Question number 9, we're in geography.

0: Crimea.
1: Not Crimea. No. Sorry, Jumbo. No. And I don't think you would accurately say Crimea is a country, would you? No, probably not. Tara's on the road. G'day, Tara.
2: G'day, Phil. How are you?
1: Good. You've got to keep this in your head here, don't you? Which country is bordered by Turkey, Georgia, Azerbaijan, Iran?
2: Turkey,
1: Georgia, Azerbaijan, Iran.
2: Geography's not a great point of mine. I'll just have a guess at Bulgaria.
1: Not Bulgaria, no. Thanks, Tara. Thank you. Chris in the Southern Border says, Phil, the Western world really needs to get serious and finally stand up for and fully protect Ukraine from Putin's aggression. What is happening is just appalling. I mean, it has been. I mean, they've lost, I know. Plenty of people, I think, would feel the same about the plucky Ukrainians fighting on against these really overwhelming odds. Paul from Kalgoorlie. Hi, Paul.
3: Oh, g'day. I was just walking outside.
1: Oh, are you? Any particular reason, Paul? Or maybe you don't have to broadcast that.
3: No, I probably don't want to broadcast it. It is a nice night.
1: That's all right. Fair enough. I always think that is fine in the open air, Paul. That's right.
3: No. It wasn't that. I was. There was a noise down the back, and pickled up. So I walked down and had a look.
1: Okay.
3: Anyway,
1: Nothing to report, sir.
3: Nothing to report. All quiet on the Western Front.
1: Thank you, Paul. Back to your post. Question number nine, geography. Which country is bordered by Turkey, Georgia, Azerbaijan, Iran?
3: I used to know an Iranian guy, and he lived in Turkey for a while, so that's obviously not it. Look, I don't know. I'll try Syria.
1: Not Syria. Did you live in Turkey for a while, Paul?
3: I didn't live there, but he did. He was a barber. He went from Tehran to...
1: Who's this? Who are we talking about?
3: Oh, my friend. He was a friend. Yeah. I worked with him.
1: Oh, okay.
3: And he came out to Australia. And he used to cut my hair. I used to go around and, you know, see him. And he was nice. Nice chap.
1: Okay. My postie I ran into... I mean, I've known him for years. But, you know, I've known him for years. I always said hello to him. But I've never actually known his name. And I was talking to him the other day, actually, about Turkey. And he said, oh, yeah, I'm Turkish. I said, all right. I said, what's your name? And he said, I thought it sounded like Bulan or something like that. Mm. And he said, but, in Australia, he said, I'm always known as Bulant. I said, that is a great Australian nickname, Bulant. So I said, to me, I'm sorry, you're going to be Bulant from now on. I said, it's a nickname of great affection, you must realise.
3: Well, it's marvellous how the Turks and the Australians have come together, and we're really quite close now after all that stuff of World War One, and it's marvellous, you know?
1: Yeah. No, I agree. I agree when you consider from their point of view, the pretty horrible things that we visited upon them.
3: Well, we did. We invaded them and.
1: Yeah.
3: Yeah. And they just repaid us with generosity and friendship. So.
1: Yeah, it's true. Mm. Yes, indeed. Kemal Ataturk. Question number nine. Which country is bordered by Turkey, Georgia, Azerbaijan and Iran?
3: You've already asked me.
1: Oh, I've asked you. Yeah, I've got it right. Sorry.
3: I said the wrong answer.
1: Yeah, sorry. Sorry, Paul.
3: Okay, mate.
1: See you, mate. Bye-bye. Yeah, sorry. I got distracted by your reason you went outside. Keith from Busselton. Hello, Keith.
4: G'day.
1: Which country is bordered by Turkey, Georgia, Azerbaijan and Iran?
4: I would not have a clue. I'd certainly guess it's like Pakistan.
1: Not Pakistan. No, sorry, Keith. No, not Pakistan. Anybody know the answer to this? Geography. Which country is bordered by Turkey, Georgia, Azerbaijan and Iran? Colin from Layla in Melbourne. G'day, Colin.
5: Good. G'day. How are you,
1: Phil? I'm extremely well, yes.
5: Yeah. I've been thinking about this question, and the only answer I can come up with is Armenia.
1: Correct. Very good. Yes. Yeah. Yes, that's correct. Armenia. Armenia is bordered by Turkey, Georgia, Azerbaijan and Iran.
5: Yeah.
1: All righty.
5: Busy part of the world. Yeah.
1: What's that? Busy part of the world.

0: Yes. All right. Carly Simon. Very good, Rachel. A couple of people texting and say, you know, Phil, that pimento is just the Spanish word for pepper.
1: Hmm.
0: Well, that's true, but, you know, but still, that's what we don't

0: The man who made it okay to wear double denim. Thank you, John Bon Jovi. Living on a Prayer here on ABC Radio Overnights.
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0: Somebody who would never be seen dead in double denim is Kate Burridge, Professor of Linguistics at

Day, and it says, this is the weather forecast, the chance of morning fog. Well, morning fog has arrived. 18 degrees for Broken Hill today. Partly cloudy Thursday, 18. Partly cloudy on Friday, 19. Similar conditions, 19 on Saturday. Similar conditions, 18 degrees on Sunday, the last day of May. The first day of June is next Monday, the first day of a new season. If you love winter, you'll be excited. Temperatures around the region today, 20 degrees for Wilcannia, Menindee, Ivanhoe, 19 forecast for Whitecliffs, Tipperborough, Wentworth and Pooncarie. Yunta today, 16 degrees. Temperature in the Silver City in this foggy conditions, 9.2. And speaking of Yunta, police have returned to search that property where that little fellow went missing many months ago. And that is an ongoing story. We'll have some more details on that for you as well. Okay, let's just... I was only thinking when I was going through the music catalogue, don't play a lot of the Carpenters, you know, Richard and Karen Carpenter. They were flying, weren't they, in that late, well, probably late 60s, maybe early 70s. So here's one this morning from the Carpenters. Yesterday, Once More.

0: Australia teaching. Daniel spoke to our Broken Hill Rural reporter Lily McHugh about the benefits of understanding how to get the best out of your beef.
1: Yeah, it definitely helps an operation and increases that productivity quite a lot. You know, there's a lot of benefits to this style that I'm delivering, you know, from the handler to the animals and to the operation, you know, and that can be from, yeah, safety to the product, to all handlers, to facilities. It definitely, you know, reduces the, you know, safety side of things. It also increases confidence and experience, you know, with stock handlers being able to be, you know, content and confident within the cattle yards, also out in the paddock.
2: What are some of the key things that you are teaching in terms of that low stress stock handling and sort of your stockmanship on these places?
1: Yeah, so I deliver safety, animal knowledge and behaviour in the stock handling techniques. I'm a stress tolerant style, so I focus more on the individual handler. You know, I have 5 key principles regarding stockmanship, which focuses on that individual handler, from, you know, what that handler should be focusing on to, you know, the last principle being rewarding the animal, which is absolute key. Safety is a really big one as well. It's something that's not focused on too much. Absolute basics like, you know, opening and closing a gate, latching and unlatching the gate in, you know, the correct style, so you don't get injured in a, you know, high-paced operation, or even if it's, you know, a slow-paced operation.
2: And you're also teaching kids at some of these schools. How sort of important is it to be teaching these styles younger as well and getting kids out and involved?
1: You know, I do have a strong focus on the next generation and building that foundation of stockmanship, as well as, you know, sharpening the skills of the current stock handlers. But for that next generation, you know, they don't get given the opportunity to be able to, you know, attend these types of schools, and there's not much focus on that next generation. I think it's super important to be able to, you know, build that foundation for them where they can help out at home, weekend work, or, you know, they start to leave school and want to head up north or, you know, anywhere in Australia, and they've got that foundation about them. Definitely helps them get a job, but, you know, it gives them that foundation to be like, hey, look, this is, you know, a safe, practical and efficient way to be able to handle stock wherever in Australia.
2: I wanted to ask about, I guess, your experience sort of in the cattle industry and over the years, and how has that kind of formed your sort of skills and view on stock handling, I guess?
1: Yeah, so I spent quite a few years up in the Northern Territory, went across to WA. I did work for some rather large companies, which was super rewarding. You know, I obviously started off and worked my way up, and I had some really good leadership roles, which was, I suppose, you know, where all the wean education and the teaching skills came from, and that's where I, you know, found what I wanted to do later in life. I exposed myself, you know, down in throughout South Australia and the East Coast within feedlots and processes. So, you know, exposing yourself to, yeah, station farming, feedlots, live export and processing, and throughout the sale yards as well, you know, gives you a wide range of, you know, skills and exposure to the cattle industry, and definitely helps to be where I am today.
2: You've got some schools coming up out in the far west of New South Wales. What will they sort of look like and entail?
1: Yeah, so Rowena Station have been really generous and, you know, have wanted to host 2 schools. So we will have an adult school on Thursday the 25th and Friday the 26th of June, and a kids school on Saturday the 27th and Sunday the 28th of June. There is only limited spaces left. This is really cool for the Far West and give, you know, the Far West the opportunity to come and attend one of these schools. It will be one day in the cattle yards and day 2 in the paddock. And, yeah, we'll talk about safety, animal knowledge and behaviour and stock handling techniques. And we'll start really basic but get quite advanced quickly.
0: Livestock education trainer Daniel Kritkos speaking there with rural reporter Lily McHugh. So just repeating, there's adult cattle handling school at Rowena Station for the Jacksons on Thursday the 25th and Friday the 26th of June. And then the kids is on Saturday the 27th and Sunday the 28th of June. So the kids, they're looking at ages 8

0: to 17, and for the adult handling one, it's 18 and over. And positions are all limited, put it that way. Yes. No doubt Sarsi Jackson will be out there cooking scones and cream for morning tea.
1: Afternoons with Joe Labadie.
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0: And now we've got time. We have got time. We're about a minute away from our local news. So this is a very interesting tune teaser today. You might think it's a little bit weird. Yes, Monday and Tuesday was a bit tough. I think today might be a little easier. No doubt Sarah's wound the clock back to the old, old rock and roll days with an old rock and roller. Okay, there it is this morning. If you can see your phone through the fog, it's 1-300-46-22-22, or you can send us a text 0467-922-783. Our Wednesday tune teaser. A lot different from the last 2 days, thankfully, you probably say. It's 6:30.
4: Search for Gus resumes and woman charged over alleged stabbing. Good morning, Christina Rosengren in Broken Hill with ABC News. South Australian police have returned to Oak Park Station for the second day of a renewed 3-day search for missing boy Gus Lamont. Major crime detectives and Star Group officers will spend a full day scouring numerous locations at a remote sheep station near Yunta, 200 kilometres west of Broken Hill. The 4-year-old vanished from the property in September last year. Police say they're taking advantage of recent heavy rains in the hope it may uncover evidence. At the time of his disappearance, police said they believe Gus had wandered off, but have since declared it a major crime. The federal government has been questioned in Senate estimates over its bailout of Rex Airlines. Liberal and National Party members have demanded an explanation of what due diligence was taken before millions of dollars of taxpayer funds were used to pay off debts owed by the airline, which included $170,000 to Mildura Airport. Rex has announced its plans to reduce flights between Melbourne and Mildura from 26 services to 19. Nationals Senator Bridget McKenzie says answers are needed.
5: How did the minister assure herself and therefore the Commonwealth taxpayer that you weren't throwing $220 million of taxpayers' money at a business that was already going under?
4: Transport Department spokesperson Rachel Parry says she will take the question on notice. A woman has been charged over an alleged stabbing in Broken Hill at the weekend. Oliver Brown has more.
6: Barrier Police District officers were called to a home on Gaffney Lane around 6 a.m. on Sunday following reports of an assault. Police say they were told on arrival that a 28-year-old woman had allegedly stabbed a man known to her in the face. It's understood a man in his 40s declined treatment from attending paramedics. The woman was then arrested and taken to the Broken Hill Police Station, where she was charged with wound person intend to cause grievous bodily harm. She's been formally refused bail and will next appear at the Broken Hill local court on July 21.
4: The New South Wales Water Minister says it'd be a waste of money and time putting together a detailed business case for the Wilcannia Weir if the federal government can't guarantee funding. For several decades, locals living along the river have lobbied for a replacement weir, and despite promises from previous state governments, nothing has happened. The federal water minister says he won't commit funds without a detailed business case, but his New South Wales counterpart, Rose Jackson, says she won't spend millions of dollars of taxpayers' money without funding certainty.
7: I kind of feel like it would be a waste of money and time putting together a detailed final business case without any funding certainty.
4: Broken Hill's mayor says he plans to support a proposed mayor and councillor pay rise, which will be raised at tonight's monthly council meeting. Councillors will vote on whether it will implement

0: the 3.7% increase recommended by the state's local government remuneration tribunal. Mayor Tom Kennedy says he's confident the council is heading in the right direction, which has been a past condition of his support.
1: It is still probably about 15,000 to 20,000 below what you could put it up to. So for councillors, it works out about a $500 increase, and for the mayor, it is about $1,500.
0: In AFL, Essendon president Andrew Welsh says he's not ruling anyone in or out of contention for the job of top coach. The Bombers board let Brad Scott go yesterday morning following discussions over the weekend and a dire losing streak so far this season. Assistant coach and premiership player, who was a former Broken Hill footballer, Dean Solomon, will fill in the interim. Asked whether former Essendon star James Hurd could come back as coach, Welsh said all options were on the table.
2: We're not ruling anyone in or anyone out of this. I'm sure that there'll be a lot of people interested in this role. And when we set the criteria for our next senior coach, for what we believe is going to be the right characteristics, we will then move on from there to look at what that next senior coach is.
0: To the weather, heading for a top of 18 and a shower or two in Broken Hill today. Right now in the Silver City, it's 9.5 degrees. For more local news, go to abc.net.au/Broken Hill. 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
6: Yes, and just getting back to the story there about Dean Solomon as the interim coach of Essendon, former Broken Hill lad. Now, there was a bit of a story going around late yesterday that his father has been approached to go down as a team runner. Now, I don't know if it's fair dinkum. I don't know if Peter's been in training, but that was a story going around. But Dean got on the phone to the old fella up in O'Neill Street here in Broken Hill and said, "Dad, I need a runner. Are you keen?" He said, "Well, I need to get a bit of training in. Give me a week." That's the latest story. That's the latest story. And as I said, Sully's like the boy in the wheelbarrow. The job's in front of him. Yes, the Melbourne media's gone into meltdown. They love it, don't they? Blood in the water. We wish him all the best. We wish him all the best, Solly. Now, coming up, speaking of good people, we ran the story a week or so ago about a section of the Silver City Cinema. Now, the Silver City Cinema is about to undergo a bit of a facelift. It's owned by the Musicians Club, and part of the cinema is going to be named after John Wren, who for many, many, many decades owned and operated the cinema. And then if we go back a step, the drive-in. Now, for anyone under the age of 30, that's where we used to drive our cars in, and you put the speaker in the window, and you watch the movie on the big screen. Yes, you're outside. And in the summertime, you'd sit in the back of the ute, or you'd take some bean bags or deck chairs. And there's a shop where you can go and get your chock tops. That was a drive-in. Anyway, so these accolades for John Wren. And I thought, you know what? We haven't heard from the bloke himself. So yesterday, I fueled up the car, I got my passport, and I went over the hill to the south to Harold Williams' home, and I sat down with Johnny Wren, and we had a great chat. And I'm going to play that interview for you after 7:30 this morning. He's in fine fettle. Let me tell you, sharp as a tack. So we're going to hear from Uncle Johnny Wren after 7:30 this morning. Yeah, it was great catching up with him. And I must say, the hour or so I spent out at Harold Williams' home, how good are the staff? Brilliant. I think John might be a bit of a favourite, but anyway, I'm sure all the residents are favourites. Let's play a song for you this morning. Here's one from, where are we going to go? Kim Carnes. Do you remember this one? Betty Davis Eyes. This is your local ABC on this Wednesday morning breakfast time in the Silver City.

0: Betty Davis Eyes, yeah, Kimmy Carnes. It's 19 minutes to 7.
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2: 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A woman I met whose name was Teresa Green. And I don't think her family thought about that when they named it.
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0: Just talking how thick the fog is this morning, I said when driving to work I had high beam on and still couldn't see more than 4 or 5 metres in front of the car. Well, where we sit here on the corner of Iodine and Argent Street, I cannot see the other side of Argent Street where Murray Murray is. I cannot see it. That's how thick this fog is. If you're venturing out shortly, just be aware. Line of load, well, mission impossible. Can't see that at all. It is very, very thick indeed. Now, to the tune teaser, good morning, Dennis the Menace. Mr. Bergman of Railway Town. Jesse Edwards of The Lane, Joe Josep, Gail Vivian, good morning, Pete's in Adelaide, and Cotton Pickin. And after that, well, oh, Kerry in Port Macquarie, g'day Kerry. Yes, you snuck under the radar there with the tune teaser. As I said, we've turned the clock back. Now, yesterday, we were teasing with this. And that was Stevie Nicks. Yeah, you see, yesterday was Stevie's birthday. She was born in 1948, if you don't mind. And that was Stevie Nicks, and the song was Edge of 17. Today, we're going way back before Stevie. Why can't you say that I'm your honey? An old, old rock and roller. Why can't you say that I'm your honey? All right. Now, if you need a clue, well, I'm not going to give a clue, but if you need a hand, Sarah has been known to give people a bit of a leg up. All right. I'm not going to say any more. I'll just let it float out there for a little while. I have got a very, very, not so much a clue. I don't give out clues. It's more of a backgrounding. Why can't you say that I'm your honey? All right, give us a ring. Send us a text. We'll put you into the draw Friday morning just before 11. Patrick will announce our tune teaser winner of the week. Now, sport. Talking about winding the clock back, let's go back to the days of Bobby Darin.

0: many different versions of that song recorded, but the overall opinion seems to be, well, I think Bobby Darin might have nailed it the best. Now, just quickly, with the Tune Teaser song, just to give you a bit of an idea, well, I'll say we're going way back. The song itself was released in 1957. The original was recorded by a bloke and his band in America in May 1957. And the version we're playing for you this morning was released later that year by our Tune Teaser singer. All right, and it was the first song he ever recorded. I as soon as I saw what it was this morning, I said to myself, Jessie will be all over this one because she loves this bloke. Yeah, all over it. And Jess, I was right.
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0: Peter Strachan, independent mining resource analyst, spoke to Pete earlier. Just over the border from where we sit, just over the border into South Australia, Havilah have got a number of resources there around Mutaroo and Kalkaroo, and they've been in the news on and off now for quite a while. Well, they're taking another significant step forward, and Peter Strachan has had a very close eye on what's happening just over the border.
2: We spoke about this a couple of months ago when they did a deal with Sandfire to farm in on their big Kalkaroo copper gold, low-grade copper gold project in

0: South Australia, there just across the border. And as part of that deal, Sandfire was to pay an upfront payment of cash, most of which was to be used by Sandfire to do more drilling on exploration and feasibility work. But they also gave, as part of that payment, 4.6 million Sandfire shares. Now that's worth about 89 million at current market rates for Havilah, which has a market cap of about 235 million. And now, more recently, just in the last couple of weeks, I mentioned that they've done a deal with Hillgrove. They've got the Kanmantoo copper project just south of Adelaide, and that's a mine, underground mine now. It started off as an open pit mine, and they built a processing plant to treat all the open pit ore. But now that they're mining from underground, they're not able to mine as much material. So they've got a big processing plant sitting there, and it's only sort of half used. So they've come knocking on Havilah's door and said, what if we were to do a deal like you did with Sandfire? We would take 80% of Mutooroo, which is a fairly high-grade copper gold cobalt project just to the south of Kalkaroo. We'll do some studies on it, and we look at mining the ore by underground, putting on a train, carting it 600 kilometres down through Adelaide to the south to the their operation south of Adelaide, and we'll process it in our mill, which, you know, is obviously got synergies because you don't have to spend, you know, $200 or $300 million building a processing plant at Mutooroo, which is probably not big enough to actually be a standalone operation. It's got about 160, 170,000 tons of copper in the mineralization, and Hillgrove has said they want to be able to produce about 20,000 tons of copper per annum in concentrate through their own mill. Now, as part of that project, Hillgrove is giving Havilah about $5 million worth of shares. So Havilah is going to be with a market cap of like 235, 240 million. They'll have about $95 million of that market cap actually underpinned by shares in these two companies, Sandfire and Hillgrove. So that's been quite interesting. And I think it shows, along with the activities that we've seen over in the east in sort of central New South Wales in the Lachlan Fold Belt, we're seeing a lot of rationalization of the areas around Cobar, to the south of Cobar, where there are existing three or four copper and gold mines. So that's all with Peel Mining doing a deal there with Aura Gold, and there's, you know, there's more action on the corporate front coming there.
1: Still a bit of mining activity, isn't there, apart from what's happening in Broken Hill, but in the far west and that northeastern section of South Australia, there's still a fair bit happening.
0: Yeah, and BHP is looking to expand its projects now that it's got the whole Carrapateena on top of the Olympic Dam project there, and so they're looking to see what they can do. They're going to run out of water, so they'll probably have to build a desalination plant to pump water into the mines, rather than just using the water from the Great Artesian Basin.
1: Moving on, let's take a bit of a look. Silver, lead, zinc, bit of copper in the mix. How are they all looking?
0: Market's been up and down. Well, what we've seen over the last week is the talk of deals in the Straits of Hormuz, the Gulf of Persia, and so that pushed the oil price down, but it's sort of bouncing a little bit as we speak. And the copper price has certainly jumped up at $6.39 a pound, so getting up towards its highs. And lead and zinc remaining pretty firm. Lead over 2,000, it's $2,025 a ton, and zinc holding pretty firm, 3,530. Silver almost exactly the same as it was last week, about 78. US dollars an ounce, and the gold price just weakening back a little bit, 4,528 US. It's about 6,339. Still, in Australian dollar terms, very good prices for copper, lead, zinc, silver, and gold.
1: There we go. Peter Strachan, a bit of an overview of what's happening in the

0: Mining commodity world. 7 minutes to seven is the time.
1: This is Andrew Schmidt.
0: Temperature of the city is sitting on 10.6, tracking towards the top today of 18 degrees. The fog is not as thick now as it was when I came into work, but this is a big but, B-U-T, it is still thick. But this morning, it was a pea super. Could not see the hand in front of your face. But it's cleared a little, but it's still quite thick. Just be aware, when you venture outside, you mightn't find your front fence. Okay, newspapers, print. We should come on one day and talk about the cartoons in the paper. We could read some of them out. Good morning, Sarah.
2: Good morning. That'd be awesome.
0: Do they still put cartoons in the papers?
2: I think so. Garfield?
0: No. The local paper, do they run cartoons?
2: I don't know. I have no idea.
0: It's disgraceful.
2: But
0: if they don't.
2: We've got papers out there. I'll go and have a look.
0: I don't think they do anymore. It's probably not politically correct these days to have people laughing when they're reading a newspaper.
2: No, that's exactly right.
0: All right, what's in print on this Wednesday?
2: Well, SA police have returned to Oak Park Station for the second day of a renewed three-day search for missing boy Gus Lamont. Now, this is on the front page of today's Advertiser. They're focusing on dried-out creeks and waterways. He disappeared in September last year. Two bidders have been shortlisted to take over the ailing way Alice Steelworks, according to the Adelaide Advertiser. Announcements are coming out today. Two ISIS brides and their seven children touched down in Melbourne. Another flight of four women and six children landed in Sydney. There was a bit of a scuffle there through the airport, but no one's been charged. Football stars will descend on Alice Springs for a community healing event this Sunday. So AFL legends Eddie Betts and Willie Rioli. You've got Ben Dixon, Alice Springs-born Darryl White. He's also a three-time Brisbane Premiership player. Demons, Jed Adams and Aidan Johnson. They're all taking part in this community event for healing. And then all the other papers are looking at James Hurd, because he wants to replace Brad Scott as the coach of the Bombers so they can be proud of their club again for the fans, he said. Kevin Sheedy said it's disappointing that the club announced Brad Scott's sacking on Tuesday while the footy world was mourning club great Neil Danaher, and he feels for Brad, and obviously Broken Hill's Dean Solomon, the assistant coach, is now the interim coach. The State of Origin, New South Wales versus Queensland, that's in the papers as well. Lots of sport.
0: So State of Origin's on tonight.
2: Yes, Sydney.
0: Yeah. Queensland, New South Wales. It's one of the great sporting events, it really is.
2: Absolutely is, and I think it'd be a close match.
0: All right, good on you, Sarah. History, read all about it. It's one of those occasions, whether you follow a particular sport or you don't, it can grab your attention, and this Rugby League State of Origin series has been dominating. Interesting, last night in the promos, I saw on one of the, I think Channel 9 is showing it, the promos for the game, it always highlights all the fist fights from 20, 30 years ago, but these days, that doesn't happen anymore, but they still use it to, you know, generate some excitement, I suppose. Christina, good morning.
3: Good morning, Andrew.
0: Now, Rugby League, were you raised on Rugby League or AFL or soccer?
3: Oh, my dad is a big Swans fan, so he loves AFL, but my partner loves Rugby League, so a bit of both. I feel like I've got a leg in each camp.
0: He's a New South Wales boy?
3: He is, yes.
0: Tonight, then, I could hazard a guess of what you'll be doing?
3: We will be watching the State of Origin, absolutely.
0: Like a lot of others will. Now, local news this morning, some very interesting stories.
3: Yes, and some which Sarah has just touched on there. Of course, we're talking about Gus and that renewed search, and, of course, what's happening with Essendon. But we're also having a look at an alleged stabbing that occurred over the weekend. We're also having a look at what's happening with the Wilcannia Weir, or I should say what's not happening with the Wilcannia Weir. There's also a council meeting tonight where they're going to vote on whether or not they should receive a pay rise. And we're also having a look at Senate estimates and funding for the embattled airline, Rex Airlines.
0: Yes, that was discussed at quite some length, I believe, yesterday, Senate estimates. Mm-hmm. All right, you've got a lot on your plate this morning, Christina.
3: Thank you.
0: Christina will have a lot on her plate tonight too. She'll have to barrack for New South Wales if, you know, the other half does. Otherwise, it could be a domestic. We've got to be careful. Now, we're only a couple of minutes away from national news. And as I mentioned, if you just throw on the radio on, I ventured out the south yesterday. In fact, I went out the south twice. Yes, it cost me a fortune in petrol. But I went out the south, firstly, to sit down and have a chat and a catch-up with John Wren. John's a resident of the Harold Williams

0: home, and he was quite chuffed and humbled that the Musicians Club that owned the Silver City Cinema are going to name part of it after him. And he's determined to be there. And he started a new exercise regime. Anyway, I had a good chat to John. I'll have that interview for you after 7:30 this morning. All I'll say is he's up and about. Got that tick. And the second occasion I went out over the hill, you know, it was exhausting. I was in bed last night by 7:00. The second occasion was to go and pick somebody up from the airport. You know, the airport's that far away. Anyway, that's what we've got for you. And as Christina alluded to, there is a council meeting tonight. There's quite a few interesting things on the agenda. There's quite a bit of development happening in and around Broken Hill, if you can get the land, that is. And one thing they are doing, as Christine pointed out, they will vote tonight whether or not to grant themselves a pay rise, our councillors. And when you look at what they do get paid, this is only my personal opinion, and the hours they put in, and realistically, they are paid much less than most other councils. You wouldn't do it. You wouldn't do it for the money, let me tell you that. Anyway, more on that to come throughout the morning. Stick with us. Time in the Hill is 7:00, news time.
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0: It's 7 o'clock. Good morning. Tony Matthews with ABC News. Two flights carrying women and children linked to the Islamic State group have landed in Sydney and Melbourne. As Jean Kennedy reports, the women have been released into the community without any arrests or charges.
1: Counter-terrorism officers descended on both airports yesterday afternoon where the planes touched down. On board were six women and around a dozen children who'd left the Al-Roj refugee camp in northern Syria last week. After scenes earlier this month where members of another group of women returning from the camp were arrested on arrival, there was anticipation of the same. But the families were ushered off the plane and processed. Police revealed later that while there were no arrests or charges, their belongings were searched and their electronic devices downloaded as part of an ongoing investigation into their activities overseas.
0: Western Sydney GP Dr. Jamal Reefy has long advocated for the return of the women and their children, arguing Australia's national security can be better protected by having the families here rather than in Syria.
2: We honestly believe Australian as a whole will be safer with those children returning now as children rather than being under the influence of radical element. Then they have all the right to come back as adults.
0: The federal government has announced an overhaul of Australia's main employment services system, which it says will help more people into jobs. Political reporter Lexi Junowick has the details.
3: The government says the current one-size-fits-all system underpinning Workforce Australia will be replaced with a new model that provides different supports to people based on whether they're ready to find a job, need to build skills, or are facing complex barriers. Employment Minister Amanda Rishworth says the current system is ill-equipped to respond to the different needs of the 1 million people who access it every year and means some people are stuck in the system for 5 years. Ms. Rishworth will unveil the changes in a speech at the National Press Club today.
0: Israel has dramatically escalated its attacks deep into Lebanon in a move which could jettison US-Iran peace negotiations. Global Affairs editor Laura Tingle has more.
4: Israel's Prime Minister Benjamin Netanyahu has made clear his displeasure at the prospect of a US peace deal with Iran, raised by Donald Trump on the weekend. With Iran demanding any ceasefire also halt Israeli attacks on Hezbollah in Lebanon, Israel responded provocatively, pushing further north beyond its self-declared buffer zone in southern Lebanon, bombing the country's largest dam and ordering the evacuation of Nabatea, one of Lebanon's biggest cities. The moves pose mortal risks to any peace deal,

0: Monitoring Russia's threat to launch a fresh wave of systematic strikes on Kyiv to ensure the safety of staff at the embassy there. Europe correspondent Catherine Dis reports.
1: Moscow has been hitting Kyiv hard in recent days, killing at least six people and injuring more than 100 others. Russia's foreign ministry has now threatened to launch a fresh wave of systematic strikes against Kyiv and has called for foreign nationals and diplomats to leave the city as soon as possible, warning citizens to stay away from administrative and military buildings. The Department of Foreign Affairs and Trade says it's closely monitoring the situation. The Russian Foreign Minister Sergei Lavrov phoned his US counterpart, Marco Rubio, on Monday night and urged him to evacuate American diplomats from Kyiv.
0: The state's upper house has voted to suspend Labor frontbencher Penny Sharp for the next 14 days. More from state political reporter Nick Dole.
2: Penny Sharp's the leader of the government in the Legislative Council, so she's being held in contempt for Labor's refusal to hand over documents. Independent MP Mark Latham is demanding the House be given access to a 2015 statement that Chris Minns gave to police. It was in connection with an assault allegation by a staffer against then-Labor Secretary Jamie Clements. No charges were laid and he's always denied any wrongdoing. Ms Sharp says the Crown solicitor advised the government against releasing the documents, but the upper house, which the government doesn't control, voted to suspend her for a fortnight.
0: The National Walk for Truth will end at Parliament House in Canberra this morning after a five-week-long trek. National Indigenous Affairs correspondent Dana Morse has more.
3: Hundreds of supporters will converge on the lawns of Parliament House this morning at the end point of the National Walk for Truth. Led by former Victorian Truth and Justice Commissioner Travis Lovett, the walk has covered more than 800 kilometres from Melbourne to Canberra, calling on the federal government to commit to a formal national truth-telling process about the history of Australia and the ongoing impacts of colonisation on First Nations people. An open letter with thousands of signatories will be presented to the Prime Minister, Anthony Albanese, asking him to be accountable for the promises he has made to deliver truth-telling for Indigenous Australians, along with message sticks from Aboriginal leaders and communities who have been part of the walk.
0: Firearms licensing systems will go under the microscope when the Royal Commission on Anti-Semitism and Social Cohesion resumes hearings today. Gavin Coote reports.
4: The inquiry has been examining decisions around police resourcing in the lead up to the Bondi terror attack. Today it will shift its focus to firearms licensing and will hear evidence from Assistant New South Wales Police Commissioner Kirsty Hayward, who heads the Police Prosecutions and Licensing Enforcement Command. Rules around firearms licensing have been reviewed in the wake of the attack after it was revealed the gunman carried out the attack with firearms licensed to Sajid Akram. A national firearms registry is being developed that would give law enforcement real-time information on firearms, their owners and licences.
0: Litigants caught up in a nationwide court data breach are yet to be notified despite the Australian Cybersecurity Centre being made aware of the issue. Here's the specialist reporting team's Heidi Devoran.
5: A formal complaint against VIQ Solutions, the company responsible for the privacy breach in Australia's courts, has been lodged with Canada's Privacy Commissioner. Greens Senator David Shoebridge says it's deeply disappointing.
6: What we're seeing here is a privatisation experiment that, yes, had been operating for many years, unravelling in real time.
5: The private company, based in Canada, had their federal government contract quietly increased to $15.9 million on Monday, despite being under administration.
0: A new report warns artificial intelligence data centres could need more electricity than cars and houses over the next 15 years. National AI technology reporter Cam Wilson has more.
7: Analysis commissioned by Greenpeace shows new data centres are behind a sudden and unprecedented growth in energy demand. The environmental group's report cites Australian government data projecting a six-fold increase in data centre energy consumption between 2024-25 to 2040. The report says the data centre boom is catering to the need for an enormous amount of computing power to train and run new AI systems. Greenpeace says energy demand is growing faster than renewable energy, storage and transmission can be built, which means that power plants could stay online for longer.
0: NASA has revealed details of its plan to build a base on the moon, with the agency believing the facility could cover hundreds of square kilometres in size. The first of a three-phase plan, expected to run between now and 2029, will see NASA make

0: Lunar travel, a high reliability endeavour. The next phase is planned to be permanent habitation on the moon, with several outposts planned in the long term. Now time for sport with Jared Coote.
1: The opening match of the men's State of Origin Rugby League series will be played in Sydney tonight. Queensland are defending champions heading into the series. New South Wales lost 5'8" Mitchell Moses just 2 days before kickoff with a hamstring injury. He has been replaced by debutant Ethan Strange, and Blues coach

0: fit in with the group and away they go. So it's probably a good thing that they don't overthink it.
1: Australian tennis player Adam Walton has shocked sixth seed Daniil Medvedev in a five-set thriller at the French Open. The world number 97 fought back from a breakdown in the final set to win 6-2, 1-6, 6-1, 1-6, 6-4. Fellow Australian Kimberly Birrell upset world number 5 Jessica Pegula in just her third ever win at a Grand Slam. The world number 83 fought back from a set down to win 1-6, 6-3, 6-3.
2: Briefly in finance, the Australian share market is set to open lower later this morning and the Australian dollar is lower. It's buying 71.7 US cents. To the weather, widespread rain across the northeast quarter and northern inland, isolated showers elsewhere with thunderstorms across the north and west. Sydney's weather, areas of thick fog with the high chance of showers later in the day and a possible thunderstorm, a top of 22 on the coast and 23 in the west. It's 10 past 7.
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3: 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With Andrew Schmidt.
6: It's good news, isn't it, to hear that the central western New South Wales, which has been in near drought conditions, is getting some rain. We can't complain in our part of the state, can we? But some of those other areas are picking up a bit of rain, which is good to see. We may see a few spots every now and then. Yeah, usually we don't get much rain, do we, in the winter months? But anyway, I'll tell you what we do get, and that is fog. It is foggy, foggy, foggy in Broken Hill. Drove to work just after 5 this morning and could flat out see the end of the car with the high beam on. It's lifted a little, but it's still a thick fog. I can't see the line of load from our ABC studios. Yeah, if you're heading off to work, shop, kids, school, whatever you're doing, just be aware. Just be aware. It is pretty thick fog out there at the moment. Coming up this hour, I am going to play a little interview I recorded yesterday with John Wren, Mr. Movies. Yeah, I went out and sat down with Johnny for about an hour. And he's in fine form. And we're going to hear from Johnny after 7:30 this morning. Quite chuffed he is that the Musicians Club, who own the cinema, are going to dedicate part of it to him in his name. Put a plaque up. He was very excited about that. Former Broken Hill boy is now the interim coach of the Essendon Footy Club, Dean Solomon. And the announcement yesterday, I might play a little snippet of that press conference. Essendon sacked their coach, Brad Scott, and said to Solly, here's the reins. It's a big, big, big job. Anyway, we've got news for you at 7:30. A woman in Broken Hill's been charged over an alleged stabbing. Council meeting tonight, and they get to vote whether or not they give themselves a pay rise. That's a story we've got. Rex Airlines was discussed yesterday in Senate estimates hearing. Broken Hill Council picked up over $130,000. From the government due to lack of payments from Rex, but a lot of that was discussed and tabled in Parliament yesterday, and we'll take a bit of a look at that. A busy, busy, foggy Wednesday morning. It's 10.4 degrees in Broken Hill, and the conditions we're having here are pretty well across the board in the far west. Partly cloudy, the chance of some fog, we've got that, and a chance of a spit of rain later today. 18 for Broken Hill. Looking around the rest of the far west today, a little warmer in some places. 20 for Wilcannia, Menindee and Ivanhoe. 19 for Wentworth, Pune, Carey, Tipperary, Whitecliffs. 16 degrees today in Yunta. Now, the Silver City, from tomorrow Thursday through to the weekend, the forecast is the same every day. Partly cloudy, light winds. Maximum temperatures Thursday 18, Friday 19, Saturday 19, Sunday 18, and then Monday next week we're into a brand new month, 1st of June, and a brand new season. Okay, let's move along. As I said, looking forward to catching up a little bit. State of Origin Rugby League is on tonight. Yes, game one. It's an amazing sporting contest. It's been played in Sydney tonight. Queensland come in as the defending champions. Yeah, she'll be on tonight. Then the next one's on the 17th of June at the MCG. And then game three in early July up in Brisbane. Marketing all sort of sporting codes. They love to latch on.

a song. And back in 2011, National Rugby League secured the exclusive Aussie rights to a song from Bon Jovi. And it was used to really pump up rugby league. They put out this really high energy commercial and it became something of an anthem, Bon Jovi. And the song in 2011 they used, This Is Our House.

0: There we go. A bit of a raucous tune for this morning. Bon Jovi, This Is Our House. And that was the marketing, promotion that Rugby League had in 2011. And that was the song they lined up with it. Certainly got the Rugby League fans up and about.
1: 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Get all the news, issues and scores. 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
0: Yeah, it only seems like yesterday, but it was, shall we say, going back about 30 years ago, when Dean Solomon came through the junior football ranks in Broken Hill, and he played A grade in that year of 1996, and then he was picked up by Essendon, went on to play 158 games there, including the premiership in 2000. He then went over to Fremantle, where he racked up another 50-plus games. And then he got into the coaching side of things. And, in fact, at the Gold Coast, he spent quite a few years at the Gold Coast. For the last three games of the 2017 season, he was the interim coach when that club sacked Rodney Eade. And then Dean applied for a senior coaching role at Fremantle. He missed out to Longmire, who's now the current coach. And this year he's been assistant coach at Essendon. Well, the Bombers sacked Brad Scott, and they said to Sully, are you happy to step in as our interim coach until the end of the year? And he said, yes, I will. And, well, we're not even halfway through, I don't think, the AFL season, or we may be just halfway through. So he's taken on a big job, Sully. He's now 46, got a lot of experience. And at the press conference yesterday, Andrew Welsh, who's a good mate of Dean's, announced that appointment.
2: Dean Solomon will take charge of the football team in the interim and has our complete backing.
0: It's dangerous when a club says they've got the complete backing. Andrew Welsh only 6 weeks ago said that Brad's got to be the next premiership coach. How did that one play out? Anyway, he has a lot of faith in Solly, has Mr. Welsh, the president.
2: Dean's a very experienced coach in his own right. He was very close to a couple of senior jobs in the AFL in the past, and he is where our people are best placed within our football club. And Dean's was within the coaching group, supporting Brad and helping build our young players to be successful.
0: Now, I don't watch a lot of those footy shows. There's 10,000 of them on TV, but just last night, James Herb was on one of them, and he actually said that he will be throwing his hat in the ring to once again coach Essendon, and no doubt they'll go through that full process. And I know that James Herb and Solly are very close. And it probably then alludes to the fact, I don't think Dean's going to apply for the full-time job, but it looks like Herd's very keen to get back. That'll all play out, won't it? Yes. Blood in the water. The Melbourne media have gone into overdrive. Don't they love it? Don't they love it? They hunt somebody for so long, and when that person is sacked, they all turn around and go, oh, gee, poor bloke. Gee, he was stiff.
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0: Now, on a far brighter note, due to my extensive travelling yesterday, and I mentioned earlier, I'm going to play an interview with John Wren after 7:30 this morning. But I just want to play just a little bit. Part of what I said to Johnny was that, you know, when he thought the time had come for him to hang up the boots as far as owning and operating a cinema is concerned, this is a little snippet of what he had to say.
4: I bought the theatre to keep it open at all times through whatever. I'm so privileged with the fact that Michael Boland noticed me one day trying to put my key in the door, to open the door. And that was around about 2009, eh? He said, John, yeah, I don't know what's wrong, but you can't even open your door now, bro. I said, no. I said, something's going through my body, affecting me. But in the meantime, Michael kept an eye on him as well as me sons and that, and bit by bit, my body just deteriorated.

0: I'm so thankful for the fact that the Musicians Club, with their honourable board of directors, made the right decision and said, well, let's keep the theatre alive for the sake of Broken Hill. Not we're keeping the musicians alive for the sake of Broken Hill.
1: That was it. And that's only a little snippet. So that full interview of John I'll play following local news this morning. But gee, sharp as a tack. And I tell you what, I think he might be one of the favourites to Harold Williams' home. They're looking after him out there. Yes. Anyway, more on that to come. It was great to sit down and spend an hour or so with him. It's 23 past 7. Christina's not that far away with local news.

That's the sound of Harpo and a movie star. Now, one thing leads to another. Now, if all this foggle got around this morning, this may come as a great surprise, but a number of flights have been delayed or cancelled due to heavy fog. This is at Sydney Airport as well. So it's far-reaching. In a statement, a spokesman for Sydney Airport said it will continue to monitor weather conditions as the morning progresses. Broken Hill flights from Sydney and Adelaide are delayed. No surprise. If you're flying out, well, check with the airline agent or at the airport. If you're expecting someone to fly in, well, I'll be saying to them, just send me a text message when you leave. But Broken Hill flights from Sydney and Adelaide delayed due to fog. We're rolling into this time of the year, isn't it? I recall back in the day when I spent a couple of years in the travel game, people might have international flights and they want to fly from here to Adelaide on the same day. And this is like in May, June, July, August. We go, no. Go the day before. More than one got caught. Now, quickly, we've got the tune teaser today, which hasn't evoked much of a response, really. Now, this song... Now, I don't give clues. This is backgrounding. This song was recorded by an American and his band in May 1957. Then this artist recorded it in late 1957. It was his first single as a hit in 1957 for this little Aussie. Now, I got a call out to a few this morning. Got up to Kerry in Port Macquarie. G'day, Kerry. Mark and Vicky Stanford. Yes. There's a couple more stamp lickers leaving the post office shortly, retiring as well, Vicky. They may call you back. Mark needs to get back up on the truck. Cheryl Kay, Rod all the way out the south, and Fiona Peterson-Williams, the hyphen. Very, very few. All right. No clues today. It's only a bit of backgrounding. That's all. I knew that Jesse Edwards would get it because she loves this bloke. And as you can imagine, if he was climbing all over the local charts in 1957, he's no longer with us. That's not a clue. That's a fact. All right, we are approaching local news. Besides Johnny Wren in the next half hour, also, Patrick's up to something. Not quite sure what. And a few of the stories you're about to hear in the news with Christina, we will follow up, not only on breakfast, but with Patrick as well from 8:30. And if you're venturing outside, once again, drive to the conditions. It's 7:30.

0: boy Gus Lamont. Bethany Alderson is observing the search.
1: Members of Task Force Horizon, including major crime detectives and Star Group officers, will spend a full day scouring numerous locations at the remote sheep station near Yunta in the state's far north, where the four-year-old vanished from in September last year. Police say they're taking advantage of the recent heavy rains on the property in the hope it may have uncovered any evidence. Police initially said they believed Gus had wandered off from the homestead, but have since declared his disappearance a major crime. They say an update will be provided as this renewed search is carried out.
0: The federal government has been questioned in Senate estimates over its bailout of Rex Airlines. Liberal and National Party members have demanded an explanation of what due diligence was taken before millions of dollars of taxpayer funds were used to pay off debts by the airline, which included more than $134,000 to Broken Hill City Council. National's Senator Bridget McKenzie says answers are needed.
2: How did the minister assure herself, and therefore the Commonwealth taxpayer, that you weren't throwing $220 million of taxpayers' money at a business that was already going under?
0: Transport Department spokesperson Rachel Parry says she will take the question on notice. A woman has been charged over an alleged stabbing in Broken Hill at the weekend. Oliver Brown has more.
3: Barrier Police District officers were called to a home on Gaffney Lane around 6 a.m. on Sunday following reports of an assault. Police say they were told on arrival that a 28-year-old woman had allegedly stabbed a man known to her in the face. It's understood a man in his 40s declined treatment from attending paramedics. The woman was then arrested and taken to the Broken Hill Police Station, where she was charged with wound person intend to cause grievous bodily harm. She's been formally refused bail and will next appear at the Broken Hill Local Court on July 21.
0: The New South Wales Water Minister says it would be a waste of money and time putting together a detailed business case for the Wilcannia Weir if the federal government can't guarantee funding. For several decades, locals living along the river have lobbied for a replacement weir, and despite promises from previous state governments, nothing has happened. The federal water minister says he won't commit funds without a detailed business case, but his New South Wales counterpart, Rose Jackson, says she won't spend millions of taxpayers' money without funding certainty.
4: I kind of feel like it would be a waste of money and time putting together a detailed final business case without any funding certainty.
0: Broken Hill's mayor says he plans to support a proposed pay rise, which will be raised at tonight's monthly council meeting. Councillors will vote on whether it will implement the 3.7% increase recommended by the state's local government remuneration tribunal. Mayor Tom Kennedy says he's confident the council is heading in the right direction, which has been a past condition of his support.
5: It is still probably about 15,000 to 20,000 below what you could put it up to. So for councillors, it works out about a $500 increase, and for the mayor, it is about $1,500.
0: Essendon assistant coach and former Broken Hill footballer Dean Solomon will take over as interim senior coach at the AFL club following Brad Scott's axing by the club's board. Erin Mastikoveta has the details.
6: Dean Solomon was a key part of Essendon's 2000 Premiership side and played more than 150 games for the club. The 46-year-old will lead the team while it searches for its new senior coach, with a time frame not yet set on when an appointment will be made. The decision to sack Brad Scott was finalised yesterday and was unanimous. The board running out of patience following an 18-point loss to an inexperienced and undermanned Richmond side on Friday. The team will now head to Perth to face the Eagles in their Round 12 match this weekend.
0: To the weather, heading for a top of 18 and shower or two in Broken Hill today. Right now in the Silver City, it's 11 degrees. Across Broken Hill and far west New South Wales, this is ABC News.
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8: Hi, Melissa Clark here. Under the close watch of security agencies, more women and children linked to Islamic State return to Australia. Facing political backlash, the government considers carve-outs for its capital gains tax changes for startups and small businesses, but is tight-lipped about how broad that might be. And hailed as the biggest development since the discovery of insulin, diabetes sufferers

0: office welcomed the arrival of a breakthrough new drug.
1: This is the first new therapy to be approved for type 1 diabetes in over 100 years. So this is a massive step for the type 1 diabetes community.
0: I hope you'll join me for those stories coming up soon on AM.
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5: I was just sent a photo while the news is on from Naomi out in Silverton. We talk about the fog. Wow. It's a very impressive photo. The old ute sitting in front, the street light across from that, and it's just as thick as all thick. Yes, nice. Naomi says, nice fog this morning in the village of Silverton. The village. I hope the mayor can find his way out there safely, Mr. Dynan. I'm sure he will. I think he knows how to get out there blindfolded by now. Coming up, John Wren. Yeah, Johnny is now resident at Harold Williams' home. Spent some time with him yesterday. Patrick arrived at work earlier with coffees for the staff. I need to find out a bit more about what's going on with that. Anyway, to the tune teaser, Joe in Wakery. You would flat out finding your plums in this weather, Joe. It is not Frank Ifield. No. Think rock and roll. Rock and roll Aussie. So no clues anymore, just backgrounding information. Rock and roll Aussie. Yeah, you think about that. Back in 1990, which is only 36 years ago, if you don't mind, for the first time ever, the top five positions on the UK singles charts were held by female artists. At number five was Janet Jackson with All Right. Number four, Wilson Phillips with Hold On. Number three, Sinead O'Connor with Nothing Compares to You. At number two was Heart, All I Want to Do Is Make Love to You. A lot of love in the charts in those days. And sitting at number one was the one and only Madonna. What do you think about that, Madge?
6: What are you looking at?
5: You. Here she is this morning with Vogue. Number one, 1990 she was. The US singles charts.

0: Oh, oh, indeed. That's Madonna. Yep, number one with that song, 1990, and making up the top five females on the charts, which was History, Hart, Sinead O'Connor, Wilson Phillipson, Janet Jackson. 18 minutes to 8 is the time. In 2022, the Silver City Cinema in Broken Hill was sold to the Musicians Club. The cinema had been owned and operated by the Wren family for something like 40 years. And for those who can remember, John also operated the drive-in. Now, for the kiddies under 30, that was a large screen out in the bush where you drove in and you put the speakers in your car, and the weather was nice. You could sit outside in deck chairs and bean bags and or the back of the ute. Anyway, I digress. 2022, and there was rising utility costs, there were streaming services competing, COVID had just been for that 2 years, and so really it was a very tough time for the Wren family. But out of that, something good came along with the Musicians Club, because the manager of the Musos, in Michael Boland, as a young lad, had work experience at the cinema and had actually worked there with the Wren family, so a very nice connection, and this club basically saved our cinema. There's going to be a bit of a revamp of the outside of the cinema, and part of the inside of the cinema, a plaque's going to be installed to name that section of the cinema after John Wren. Now, John's had his health battles, no doubt about that. He's as sharp as a tack. His body's let him down over the journey, but one of the most determined, passionate people you would meet anywhere. I made the horrendous trip out the south yesterday. Arrived at Harold Williams' home, walked in, spent an hour with a great man, and I just said to him, I said, John, how do you feel about this accolade, this plaque, which is all about you?
1: Flabbergasted that you come out to see me. Once upon a time, my body's all Humpty Dumpty that fell off the wall. My body got infected with septicemia, and it was just closed down. But slowly, bit by bit, I'm re-picking up the body through my own exercises. I'm getting up at 5 o'clock every morning religiously and getting this tightness bit by bit out of the body, which I believe it all takes time. With that determination, I feel one day I'll get there. I'm learning to step up on steps and everything else like that and recycle the body, because I do believe, Andrew, that the body can do remarkable things if the mind lets it. So I'm keeping to that thought in my mind every

0: today that my body has to get back to full independence, that it can look after itself.
1: Now, whilst you're doing that, there's been a bit of news about, you've been in the news again lately, John, that the cinema is going to have a new facelift, your old cinema, and also they're going to name part of it after you. How do you feel about that?
0: Oh, mate, I do feel privileged. You do things in life, you never expect anything. I've been quite happy with what I've been doing. What the Musicians Club, under the CEO of Michael Byron's done, is incredible. They've kept the dream alive for Broken Hill, because once upon a time there was a little boy running around, and as a young teen, all our theatres got burnt down, and I often thought to myself, if I ever get a theatre one day, I'll make sure it stays open. Yeah, we lost our bowling alley, we lost everything, and Broken Hill did need something, and I always had that in my mind, and that was one of the reasons, and that was the reason I bought the theatre, to keep it open at all times, through whatever. I'm so privileged with the fact that Michael Boland noticed me one day trying to put my key in the door, to open the door, and that was around about 2009, eh? He said, John, yeah, I don't know what's wrong, but you can't even open your door now, bro. I said, no, I said, something's going through my body, affecting me. But in the meantime, Michael kept an eye on him as well as me sons and that, and bit by bit, my body just deteriorated. I'm so thankful for the fact that the Musicians Club, with their honourable board of directors, made the right decision and say, well, let's keep the theatre alive for the sake of Broken Hill, not we're keeping the musicians alive for the sake of Broken Hill.
1: So let's just go for a little walk down memory lane, John. All those years you had the cinema, and before that you had the drive-in.
0: Yeah.
1: Was there two or three movies that you screened that had the biggest public reaction? Is there anything that stands out?
0: Well, let's put it this way. Before Mad Max, it was Star Wars. Star Wars was the one. Star Wars, people were lined up, not only from the doorway on Oxide Street, right around the corner, right up past what was once upon a time Plume Wars. Very incredible. I'd have to put that down as the number one film that people lined up for, all age groups. Yeah, and the second one was Mad Max. It was made up here in Broken Hill. I affiliated quite well with all the Mad Max boys and Mel Gibson, and took him out for a few drinks at the time at the Black Lion Inn and down the night train. He was a character, and they were all good people. You can say Broken Hill was a place of Mad Max.
1: Yeah.
0: And people rocked her. And the third big one was The Lord of the Rings, mate. Fantastic. Movies are starting to come back a bit by bit now. And Michael Byron and the Musicians Club, they're definitely going to do well.
1: Now, as I sit here in your room, there's old newspaper cuttings when you're dressed up as Rambo.
0: Yeah.
1: There's newspaper cuttings when you're dressed up as Crocodile Dundee. Yeah. Did you have a favourite character?
0: There's Chopper up there, right over your shoulder. Eric Banner played that part. So I had to do a part in. That was in, I had a tumour in my spinal cord between the C1 and C4. That was in 1997. I got the tumour taken out. And 12 months later, when I got back to the theatre, I'd done that cameo of Chopper for Eric Banner, for the movie Chopper that we'd done. Incredible, mate. But they will bring back memories.
1: And here we are. As I said, when we first started talking, there's going to be a facelift to the cinema, but part of the cinema is going to have a plaque installed.
0: Yes.
1: After you.
0: Yes.
1: It must be nice to sit here, John, thinking those years ago there was a little bit of uncertainty. It's now in safe hands, and your name's going to be on there forever.
0: Yes. I feel privileged about what they've done, which I never expected, because one of the great movie men of Broken Hill that I always remember, as a kid, there was a gentleman up on the stage as a musician, and I was fascinated, and his name was Bruce Patterson. But he would have been Broken Hill's greatest showman, in my opinion. It was before I was a teenager.

0: But he used to do vaudeville shows, hypnotist shows and everything. And then he leased the theatre by a group that had the theatre over in Sydney. He was a great asset for Broken Hill, mate.
1: Well, I think I speak for everybody listening this morning, Johnny. We wish you all the best. Yeah. I will say you're looking fit and fit.
0: Yes.
1: I tell you what, you're dangerous.
0: Oh, yes, mate. I'm on the verge. It's my body is breaking up. I know in my heart, soul and mind, I'm going to get better. I'm determined to be able to walk up those stairs again at the cinema. I'm training now on a little step that you see in front of you, getting the body all functional again, but it's going to take time. And the best time is patience. I have to have patience. Thank you to the Harold Williams nursing home that I've got a room here to be able to not die, but to live. And when I get back, I'll be helping everybody else. Thank you, Andrew Smith.
1: Johnny Wren, he's a beauty, absolute ripper. And I went out to Harold Williams' home yesterday and spoke to him. And I tell you what, you've got to take your hat off to the staff there. I was sitting there talking to John, and next thing there's a knock on the door, and Karen comes in, the cook. Oh, Johnny, I've just got some of your favourite raisin toast, and I've buttered it for you, John. I'm like, oh, please, Karen. But he's up and about. Gets up at 5 a.m., does all his exercises, does his walking. He's got a little machine there to exercise his legs. But when they put that plaque in the cinema, I'll guarantee you, John Wren will be there. And we should never forget the contribution his family made to our community and working with a lot of organisations and charities as well through the cinema to raise money for community activities, organisations and charities. He's one of our best.
2: This is Andrew Schmidt.
1: And he's getting spoilt rotten. 8 minutes to 8.

0: Mamas and the Papas. Yep, I'm getting a couple of messages about that, the interview with John Wren. Yes, he's a beauty, isn't he? I remember 2019, he was the Broken Hill Citizen of the Year, and he was in his wheelchair, and he got to the podium, and he struggled to get to his feet, and his famous words were, well, the people of Broken Hill have stood by me over many, many years. I will now stand for you today. Yeah, I'll never forget that. Patrick, good morning.
1: Good morning, Andrew.
0: Johnny Wren, the cinema.
1: Johnny Wren.
0: There's a saying, you don't appreciate something you no longer have it, and thankfully our cinema was saved.
1: Yes, and the incredible legacy that the Wren family has had, and now with being under the control of the Musos Club and their grand plans to sort of honour him and then also bring it into that kind of modern era but still have the older style is terrific moving ahead.
0: Now, Patrick, I've got to ask, did you miss out on the drive-in generation?
1: Yeah, I did. Never got to experience it myself as a young lad.
0: Oh, dear.
1: We had the cinema in Gawler, my hometown, but we never had the drive-thru, or drive-in, I should say.
0: Summer nights at the cinema, the drive-in here, you get to the gates, the drive-in, and the cars be backed up to the Tipperborough Road. And there's Johnny going through searching the boots, getting the kids out, trying to get in for nothing. We could write a book. Anyway, I digress. Tell us what you got.
1: It'd be hard enough bringing your own coffee into a cinema, I think, these days, would you, Andrew?
0: Well, there's no coffee in those days.
1: Fair point. So, actually, funnily enough, talking about something a bit more slower moving, a snail, in fact, Andrew. One in the Darling River that is threatened, and it's sort of a recent discovery, I guess. They've found a lot of them, and we're going to actually be diving into the project itself and where were they discovered and what makes them so special, unique. Very fascinating conversation ahead about snails, is what I will say. Also, well, I catch up with Matthew Apps, Broken Hill's Matthew Apps, heavily involved in the cricket, of good sportsman, but he's actually heading over to the Netherlands for hockey-related matters. So we're going to see what he's been involved in and why he'd be going over there.
0: He ran the scoreboard at Almarova last Saturday.
1: Did he?
0: Yes.
1: Oh, that's who that was. Because I looked over, I was like...
0: Matthew Apps.
1: Well, shout out to him for his scorekeeping. Don Barron as well. He's a big friend of the program. Had his challenges with incarceration, homelessness, and all that, but he founded Feeding Friends and the Hope Centre, and he actually got to sit down with the Minister for Local Government, Ron Honig, last week during his visit and share his story. And from what was sort of first appearing to be just a photo op with a politician, turned into a lot more. So we're going to unpack that with him.
0: All right. Good on you. Thank you, Patrick.
1: Thank you.
0: Christina, will you ever have the privilege to go to a drive-in?
2: No, I haven't. I have not had that privilege. All right. I think I'm a bit too young for that.
0: Yes. Well, as is Patrick. Is Patrick. Now, news today. It's a real interesting mix of stories.
2: Yeah, of course. Everyone's been having a look at this return to Oak Park Station in Yunta. That's west of Broken Hill for this search for the missing boy. So we'll touch on that. But we're also having a look at a stabbing or an alleged stabbing that occurred over the weekend. We're also having a look at... what the New South Wales Water Minister has to say about the Wilcannia Weir. And, of course, there's a council meeting tonight where they will vote on whether or not to give themselves a pay rise.
0: That's an interesting scenario. So if you worked for yourself, say not small business, if you work for yourself, and once a year you could vote on a pay rise, how many people would vote no, you think?
1: Well, that's the optics of it, isn't it? You have to weigh up the moral decision with the cost of living crisis and all that as well. There's a lot to make the call on.
2: Well, technically, it's the local government remuneration tribunal that makes the recommendation.
0: Mm. Yeah, so that they set the ceiling and then you can sort of work within that ceiling.
2: Yeah.
0: But, you know, we'll hear from Mayor Tom Kennedy. I think it amounts to $500 a year for a councillor. And when you see the amount of work they do, it works out at peanuts.
1: Yeah.
0: Yeah. Anyway, it's an all-encompassing role. Thank you very much,
2: thank you,
0: both Christina and Patrick. Tune teaser, which very few people know today. This was a hit in this country in 1957 by an Aussie artist. Now, I know many of you probably weren't listening to the radio in 1957, but... this fellow's a little bit unique. All right, 1957, Aussie artist, let us know, give us a call, send us a text. 11.3 degrees in the hill, the top today of 18, and if you're out driving, beware of the fog. It's news time.
3: ABC News with Matt Coleman. The federal and state governments have reduced the number of bidders for the financially stricken Whyalla Steelworks down to two. Discussions had been ongoing with five potential buyers. There's been ongoing uncertainty for the town and the future of the steelworks with its blast furnace offline. Police will return to the remote Oak Park station near Yunta for the second day of a renewed three-day search for missing boy Gus Lamont. Reporter George Yankovic is there.
4: Gus Lamont disappeared in September last year. It's a very cold and very dark morning. We haven't seen any police cars filter into the property yet, but we do know that they'll be out there today. In terms of what's led police to return to Oak Park station today, we've been told that they're looking to take advantage of recent heavy rainfall across South Australia's mid-north over the last couple of weeks. Now, while we don't necessarily know the ins and outs of what that means, there is the chance that sediment and soil may be disturbed.
3: A second group of women and children linked to the Islamic State group arrived in Melbourne and Sydney last night, this time away from the public eye. Andy Yu reports.
5: Earlier this month, more than a dozen women and children connected to former ISIS fighters arrived in Melbourne and Sydney. There were scuffles with media as they exited the main terminal and made their way to a waiting minibus. Last night, 19 more women and children arrived, but left via a different exit, avoiding waiting media. The women initially left Australia years ago to be part of the now collapsed Islamic State group and have spent more than 6 years detained in Syrian refugee camps. The federal government has stressed it's provided no assistance to the women to return to Australia. No charges against the women who arrived last night have been laid.
3: The federal government has announced an overhaul of Australia's main employment services system, which it says will help more people into jobs. Political reporter Lexi Junowick has the details.
6: The government says the current one-size-fits-all system underpinning Workforce Australia will be replaced with a new model that provides different supports to people based on whether they're ready to find a job, need to build skills, or are facing complex barriers. Employment Minister Amanda Rishworth says the current system is ill-equipped to respond to the different needs of the 1 million people who access it every year and means some people are stuck in the system for 5 years. Ms. Rishworth will unveil the changes in a speech at the National Press Club today.
3: Police have arrested a 22-year-old man they say had a large machete at a fast food outlet at Manopara last night. He's been charged with carrying a weapon and drug offences. South Australia's flood hazard mapping and planning rules are being updated using new studies and modelling. Jackson Byrne reports.
7: Public consultation is now open for a draft statewide flood hazard code amendment to guide how developments should address flood risk. The State Planning Commission has prepared the draft amendment, which focuses on keeping people and property safe from floods. It looks at providing more consistent and updated mapping, improved planning rules, and speeding up future mapping updates. The consultation is open through the government's Your Say website until August 13. All feedback will be collated in a report for the Planning Minister and State Planning Commission to make a decision.
3: Astronauts are on track to have a permanent home away from Earth by 2032 after NASA announced an update to its plans for a moon base. North America correspondent Lauren Day reports.
8: NASA today unveiled details of lunar rovers, hopping drones and imaging technology that will help with its mission to establish a permanent presence on the moon. Jeff Bezos's space company Blue Origin is one of several companies picked to build the machines. The NASA director said the moon base would help scientists better understand Earth, but the real goal is as a launching pad to one day reach Mars. The next Artemis mission is slated for mid to late 2027, but the first crewed lunar landing since the Apollo days will take place the following year, laying the foundation for the moon base to be built by 2032. Lauren Day, ABC News, Washington.
3: In football, SANFL teams North Adelaide and the Eagles have been heavily targeted in the AFL mid-season draft. Roosters midfielder Oliver Franco joins West Coast and ruck Alex Van Wyk goes to the Power. The Eagles' Lucas Cook joins the Demons, Max Beattie goes to Hawthorn and Liam Puncher to Collingwood. Port also took Xavier Bammett while the Crows selected defender Hugo Hall-Kahn. South Australia's weather: Renmark, a shower or two, 18. Mount Gambier, a possible shower, 17. Port Lincoln, a possible shower, 19. Port Pirie, partly cloudy, 19. Adelaide, a shower or two, a top of 19 degrees, currently 12. Tomorrow, partly cloudy, 18. Friday, showers increasing, 19. ABC News.
9: Good morning. Good morning. Welcome to AM. I'm Melissa Clark in Canberra, coming to you from Ngunnawal country and acknowledging other custodians. On today's program, humans living on the moon before the end of the decade, NASA unveils its ambitious plan for a moon base. And hailed as the biggest development since the discovery of insulin, type 1 diabetes sufferers welcome the arrival of a breakthrough new drug.
10: This is the first new therapy to be approved for type 1 diabetes in over 100 years. So this is a massive step for the type 1 diabetes community.
9: But first, another cohort of women with links to the Islamic State terrorist group has arrived back in Australia. This latest group returned to Sydney and Melbourne late yesterday, more than 6 years after being taken into refugee camps in Syria. There was a scuffle at Melbourne Airport between a photographer and one of the men assisting the families at the airport. None of the women were charged upon their arrival, but security agencies say investigations are continuing. Annie Guest reports.
11: After touching down in Melbourne and Sydney, the six women and their 11 children were greeted by counter-terrorism officers. Their belongings were searched and devices downloaded. Sydney doctor Jamal Riffey helped coordinate their repatriation.
12: Those women are caring mothers, definitely joining willingly the death cult of the un-Islamic caliphate. It's a terrible decision. Some of these women, I believe they were tricked to go there. Some of them are victim of the death cult.
11: The ABC has confirmed one woman who in February was issued a temporary exclusion order on national security grounds did not travel to Australia, nor did her child. No one was arrested or charged. However, the Australian Federal Police said investigations were ongoing. Asked about community fear, Dr. Riffey told 7:30 he understands it's heightened, especially after the Bondi attack, but...
12: Australian as a whole will be safer with those children returning now rather than staying in the Middle East in a volatile situation and being under the influence of radical element. Then they have all the right to come back as adults. But they were missing proper education, they're missing proper integration.
11: It's more than 6 years since they were taken into refugee camps in Syria, including Al Roj, a notorious place for the families of killed and captured Islamic State militants. This group's arrival follows another cohort of IS-linked Australians returning from Syria earlier this month. Three were arrested soon afterwards. Zaki Haidari is from Amnesty International Australia.
13: We are a bit concerned with the level of media attention that the group are receiving, including last time.
11: Can you remind us of what their experience may have been like in the Syrian camps?
13: Very limited resources, with limited protection.
11: Here, Dr. Riffey says the group will have good support from their family and community, along with legal and security services. He's been working on the return of about 25 women and 50 children since 2019.
12: The majorities are back. Some men have returned and they're doing quite well. I reckon their terrible experience have enlightened them about the wrongfulness of their decision.
11: Professor of Global Islamic Politics, Greg Barton from Deakin University, welcomes the group's return.
14: I think it's a good thing to have these women and children back in Australia. We can control the risks in Australia. We can't control them if they remain in Syria.
9: Professor Greg Barton from Deakin University, ending Annie Guest's report. Firearms licensing is expected to be examined in today's hearing at the Royal Commission on Antisemitism and Social Cohesion that was set up in the wake of the Bondi terrorist attack. The commission is hearing from a final two witnesses in public sessions before closing its doors for the remainder of the block. Barbara Miller has been following the Royal Commission.
15: Well, we're going to be hearing from Christy Hayward. She's an assistant commissioner at the New South Wales Police Force and the commander of Police Prosecutions and Licensing Enforcement Command. And I think we can expect the questioning to focus on the circumstances under which one of the gunmen, the deceased gunman, was able to acquire six firearms legally. Now, reforms in this regard are already in train. The National Cabinet has agreed in the wake of the Bondi attack to strengthen regulation, including accelerating work in the National Firearms Register and limiting licences to Australian citizens. Sajid Agram, the deceased gunman, was not an Australian citizen. And we're also going to hear from David Hudson. He's the Deputy Commissioner, Investigations and Counter-Terrorism. And that questioning

0: and oil is trading higher too. The global benchmark Brent crude is trading at $99.59 a barrel. And that's AM for today. I'm Melissa Clark. It's 8:30.
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4: Good morning to you on another sort of overcast and foggy day. I do hope you are taking care on the roads if you are driving around this morning with visibility cut in some parts quite restrictively. So just be sure to exercise caution, have your lights on, and just make sure you're paying close attention with all the fog that's around right now. Temperatures going to be relatively mild today, high teens and maybe in the 20s as well. It's an interesting morning ahead and an interesting program ahead as well. Now, I mean, you can go to the big things of lunar bases on the moon as we go to Mars one day. We're coming all the way back down to the Darling River and to a very particular snail. Yep. From lunar bases, we go to snails. Threatened ones, unique ones in their own right. And in a moment, we're going to find out, the recent discovery, and I mean their journey, albeit it can be quite slow, their snails, where it has taken them. So we're going to dive into snails very soon. Also, we'll hear from Don Barron. He's a friend of the program. He is the founder of Feeding Friends and the Hope Centre, which we've had him on talking about historically, and he's had his own challenges with homelessness and incarceration and addiction. But he's turned over a new leaf in his life and has used it to help others around him. And last week, he actually got to sit down with the Minister for Local Government, Ron Honig, who was visiting the city. And what he thought was going to be just a handshake photo opportunity turned out to be something a lot more special and opening up a pretty big future ahead for himself and his partner moving forward. Very exciting times. That's just a couple of stories ahead right now, but let's see what's making local news. Christina Rosengren, good morning to you.
5: Good morning, Patrick. Making local news. South Australian police have returned to Oak Park Station for the second of a renewed three-day search for missing boy Gus Lamont. Major crime detectives and Star Group officers will spend a full day scouring numerous locations at a remote sheep station near Yunta, 200 kilometres west of Broken Hill. The four-year-old vanished from the property in September last year. Police say they're taking advantage of recent heavy rains in the hope it may uncover evidence. At the time of his disappearance, police said they believed Gus had wandered off, but have since declared it a major crime. A woman has been charged over an alleged stabbing in Broken Hill at the weekend. Oliver Brown has more.
6: Barrier Police District officers were called to a home on Gaffney Lane around 6 a.m. on Sunday following reports of an assault. Police say they were told on arrival that a 28-year-old woman had allegedly stabbed a man known to her in the face. It's understood a man in his 40s declined treatment from attending paramedics. The woman was then arrested and taken to the Broken Hill Police Station, where she was charged with wound person intent to cause grievous bodily harm. She's been formally refused bail and will next appear at the Broken Hill Local Court on July 21.
5: The New South Wales Water Minister says it would be a waste of money and time putting together a detailed business case for the Wilcannia Weir if the federal government can't guarantee funding. For several decades, locals living along the river have lobbied for a replacement weir, and despite promises from previous state governments, nothing has happened. The federal water minister says he won't commit funds without a detailed business case, but his New South Wales counterpart, Rose Jackson, says she won't spend millions of taxpayers' money without funding certainty.
7: I kind of feel like it would be a waste of money and time putting together a detailed final business case without any funding certainty.
5: Broken Hill's mayor says he plans to support a proposed mayor and councillor pay rise, which will be raised tonight at tonight's monthly council meeting. Councillors will vote on whether it will implement the 3.7% increase recommended by the state's Local Government Remuneration Tribunal. Mayor Tom Kennedy says he's confident the council is heading in the right direction and the community

0: is satisfied with its performance, which has been a past condition of his support.
1: It is still probably about 15,000 to 20,000 below what you could put it up to. So for councillors, it works out about a $500 increase, and for the mayor, it is about $1,500.
0: And Patrick, that's what's making local news.
2: Thank you very much, Christina Rosengren, and we'll have the mayor on the program tomorrow to unpack the council meeting that was. Broken Hill is currently sitting at 11.2 degrees, feels like 9, heading for a top of 18 today. You can expect 19 degrees if you're in Pooncarie, Wentworth, Tibooburra or Whitecliffs on this Wednesday. 20 degrees for Wilcannia, Menindee and in Ivanhoe, Yunta is 16. The fog is around. You can go online to the ABC Broken Hill Facebook page and we'll share with us what you are seeing right now. Feel free to upload your photos. It's only one of the more recent posts, but the fog has caused a number of flights to be delayed or cancelled at Sydney Airport this morning. In a statement, a spokesperson for Sydney Airport said it would continue to monitor weather conditions as the morning progressed, and passengers are advised to check the status of their flight with their airline. Broken Hill flights from Sydney and Adelaide are delayed. Any more information, we'll keep you informed of that.
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2: It was widely believed that the Darling River snail was all but extinct, as it had not been sighted for years. But in 2025, a group of researchers found a small number of snails at the Wilcannia Weir. And now the threatened species has been found in the river at Tilpa. Cameron Lay is the Director of Freshwater Fisheries and Threatened Species at the Department of Primary Industries and Regional Development. Cameron, we usually chat fish with you, but today we're talking snails.
4: Yeah, good morning, Patrick, and it really is nice to be talking about something other than fish dying in the Barker. So, yeah, we're talking about the Darling River snail. Under a strange quirk, the snail is regarded as a fish under the Fisheries Management Act, so it's part of our role of looking after critically endangered and threatened species, and we have some responsibility to try and look after this this little guy.
2: Well, what is the latest update? This discovery at Tilpa, how many were found?
4: Yeah, well, we've really struggled to find any individuals for the last decade, and we thought they were virtually extinct. And then, as you mentioned in your introduction, there were some sort of sporadic reports of some individuals being seen on the face of Wilcannia Weir. And through the Commonwealth Project, which is reconnecting the Northern Basin, which is looking at improving fish passage right throughout the Darling Barker, we did some work at both Louth and Tilpa Weir, sort of in some preliminary design work. And at both sites, we discovered small remnant populations living right amongst, deep down amongst some of the rocks on the weir face. So it was a fantastic discovery because these guys used to be really, really widespread right throughout the Darling.
2: What makes them so special?
4: Well, I think I think anything that lives in our rivers is special, and we don't really like to see anything sort of drop off the face of the earth. Healthy functioning ecosystems are all about sort of all those little ecological niches being filled, and so I think it's really incumbent on us as a community to make sure that we hand a river on to the next generation in the best possible state. And part of that is having a really diverse and functioning ecosystem. As many species as we can have in that river, the better it is, as far as I'm concerned.
2: And well, their location now, have some of them been removed out of their habitat to sort of be studied or preserved a lot better? Or how do you actually go about having a big discovery like this, so many numbers? What happens next? Do they get shifted off-site?
4: Yeah, we've been really lucky. So in the last week in January, I actually think I was talking to you then. Again, we had this extreme heat wave going through the Murray-Darling Basin and particularly far western New South Wales. And we had some real concerns about the potential impact on this remnant population at Louth. The water levels were dropping quite significantly and the temperatures were sort of touching 50 degrees. So we actually staged a bit of a rescue, a bit of an intervention, and we went and collected just under 1,000, about 990 of these snails. We found quite a few more. We sort of left plenty in situ, but we took just under 1,000 and then drove them up to Queensland, where there's a hatchery that run by a researcher named Steve Brooks, who does really great work in sort of the husbandry and the care of a whole range of freshwater snail species. And so we've been housing those snails in Queensland for the last 3 or 4 months.

0: And while we're doing that, we're actually building a hatchery, like a home of our own, down at our own facility at Narandra. And that'll be finished in a couple of weeks. So we'll go and we will take half of that population from Queensland, and we'll bring that half of that population back to the Narandra hatchery. And then we will spend, you know, we've got some funding for the next couple of years to work on their growth and reproduction and their ecology, and so we can learn more about them. And they'll be part of our reintroduction programs as we try to sort of, you know, bring the Darling River snail back to many more habitats throughout the river.
1: I must admit, Cameron, sounds all pretty full on for a snail.
0: Well, yeah, but I suppose, you know, I said, you know, all these things are part of the glorious complexity of ecosystems. So it's really important that we try and do as much as we can. As I said, these animals used to be really widespread. They were a hugely important part of First Nations diet, and they were part of this, a big part of the ecology of the system. They sort of graze biofilms off. Snags and logs and surfaces, and so they have a real role in sort of bringing part of that food web and taking energy from the sun, which gets converted into algae, and then they eat that algae, and then, you know, in turn they get eaten by fish. So they, you know, they really are part of that whole food web, that whole cycle. So, you know, if we lose them and we lose these smaller, you know, parts of the ecosystem, it'll end up damaging the health of our river more broadly.
1: And specifically about the sort of makeup of the snail, Cameron, are we talking just regular shell on its back? What do they look like?
0: Yeah, they look pretty similar to what most people would think. These Notopala sublineata, they're known as, or the Darling River snail, they're really hard to tell just by looking at any difference from a few other species of freshwater snails. If you look at them under a microscope and you take the snail out of the shell, they have quite a bigger snout, so they're almost like a big nose snail, but you really can't tell that out in the field. But they're a beautiful looking thing. They're sort of a greeny brownie in colour, and they really are a critical part of a healthy ecosystem. So we're really keen to try and support their growth and long term survival.
1: And how big does their growth see them become?
0: About a couple of centimetres, you know, about, I think 16 mil is about as pretty average. I think they become sexually mature around 12 mil. So, yeah, they're a pretty normal-looking snail, probably a bit smaller than the average garden snail that people may consider, and they may have seen, you know, in their yards. But, yeah, they're a precious little creature.
1: And given that you just explained sort of their firstly, cultural impact, not to mention their environmental impact, even down to the molecular level, they're still classified as threatened. Or what are their sort of prey, and how does a discovery like this save that stock?
0: Well, they're definitely critically endangered because, as I said, these animals used to be really widespread. We've got both our own reports of these snails being right throughout the Darling. They grazed on habitats of any rocky areas. They were always found on big snags, you know, within our system. And look, the two main changes has been obviously regulation of river flows. You know, we don't get as many flowing water habitats in the Darling as we used to. So that's been difficult, but we think the real reduction, the real issue has been carp, and that's happening via two ways. One, carp predate directly on snails, and so that's obviously an immediate and significant threat. But carp have really modified the environment, and in particular the way that the impact they've had on water quality and turbidity. So we don't get as much sunlight penetrating through our water anymore, and so we don't get the production of those algal biofilms that grow on surfaces, and they're the food sources, you know, for these snails. So they've really been knocked around in two ways. They don't have, you know, a food source, you know, because of the lack of light penetration, and where they have existed, they've been absolutely knocked around by carp because they have been heavily predated on.
1: And off the back of that then, well, how low is the water in the area they were found, and do fresh flushes of water affect their habitat or system?
0: Yeah, so we removed the population that we found was on the face of Tilpa Weir, and it's quite a similar to, sorry, the face of Louth Weir, and we understand the conditions are quite similar at Tilpa. And we've had some recent reports of some fantastic work being done in and around Wilcannia by some of the Barkindji rangers and some of the Barkindji locals, and they've been undertaking some work sort of documenting and understanding some broader First Nations values in and around the river. And they've also have been able to record a couple of some individuals from Wilcannia Weir, which is a fantastic sort of discovery. But all of these habitats have similar features. The animals are living underneath rocks in sort of quite complex sort of rocky habitats, and that's sort of areas where there's constantly flowing water, but also the areas that they're protected from carp. So yeah, those habitats used to be more prevalent throughout the Darling before we started clearing out the Darling for paddle steamers and before river regulation sort of changed some of the flows of our rivers. But we do have, we've created some of these artificial environments in terms of the weir faces, and that's where these animals are now surviving. So we're taking that information on board. And so actually, as part of the fishway construction programs at Louth and Tilpa, we're going to look at ways of constructing artificial habitats that will hopefully be perfect for snails to be able to live and thrive.
1: And outside of that, Cameron, as you've alluded to with the potential move of half that sort of discovery going to Narrandera with the hatchery to preserve sort of their genetic stock and all the work that you're putting in that regard, what about potential for future discoveries in the Darling River and across the far west? Do you put the word out or the call out to rangers, elders, Indigenous communities, locals to be on the lookout now for any other potential sightings?
0: Oh, absolutely, Lee. The Murray-Darling Basin is a vast area, and it's really hard for us to sort of, be out there sort of looking in every nook and cranny and crevice. So we really rely on ranger groups, on individuals, on being our eyes and ears out there on the river. If anyone, a member of the public or anyone that's involved in this space does feel like they have found a snail or a discovery, we ask them to, first of all, leave it in situ. Don't sort of take it home. But on our website, on the New South Wales DPIRD website, there's a threatened species reporting section. It's quite easy to find. And so if anyone believes that they have found a threatened species, they can make a report.

0: upload photos, give details about the locations, and we'd be really interested to follow up because, as I said, we sort of at the moment we're looking at two to three known populations in the Darling, and we would really want to expand that to a much greater number over time. But the more we can learn about the types of habitats where the snail is persisting, the more that will help our decision making going forward.
1: Looking forward to catching up with yourself in the not too distant future about how it's all been progressing. Cameron, thank you for your time this morning.
0: Pleasure, Patrick.
1: Fascinating to talk snails with you. That's Cameron Lay, Director of Freshwater Fisheries and Threatened Species at the Department of Primary Industries and Regional Development, the Darling River Snail. Widely believed to be extinct, but some recent discoveries, well, the numbers look like they seem to be growing. Hop online to the, like you said, DPIRD website. That's the Department of Primary Industries and Regional Development. There is a threatened species reporting section that you can go to if you think you have spotted a Darling River snail. They don't look too different to other snails, but just maybe take a couple of photos, report where you spotted them, but do not pick them up and take them with you. Do the right thing. Leave it in its natural habitat. Fascinating story. It's 12 minutes to 9. 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
1: Patrick Reinke here with you this morning. A little bit later on after 9 o'clock, we'll be catching up with Don Barron, founder of Feeding Friends, and we'll hear about his story through addiction and incarceration and turning his life around and how it all culminated in meeting local government minister Ron Honig last week when he was in the city. A photo opportunity? No. Actually, a very in-depth conversation. Great story coming your way after 9. But right now, we head to Senate estimates, and Rex has been on the subject matter. The Coalition has actually questioned what financial due diligence the federal government took before using taxpayer funds to bail out Rex Airlines. It comes as Rex announced plans to cease 2 regional services in Tasmania and reduce flights between Melbourne and Mildura, with the company currently before court in a case brought by ASIC. Coalition senators asked the government if any guarantees were made to safeguard services in regional Australia as part of the agreement.
5: What guarantees or safeguards has the government secured to ensure the continuation of regional air services for passengers with that commitment of $220 million for rural, regional and remote communities? Was there a guarantee from the new provider that in exchange that communities like mine wouldn't be cut off?
6: That's right. So as a part of the support package that the government provided to Rex, AIRT, who was the company that bought Rex, agreed to some regional commitments, which last for a period of 10 years that they've signed on to that commitment to maintain their service levels to regional Australia. So since coming out of administration, Rex have made an effort, or like their focus is to rebuild those services that did drop away during the administration period and rebuild their network back to the levels that they had. And so as a part of those commitments, they're to continue to provide on a commercially reasonable and best efforts basis the ongoing level of their service to regional Australia, which really involves maintaining and stabilising their network. So part of that is managing their fleet and getting their planes in the air. We're working with them, I guess, and overseeing that operational resilience and their financial performance supports them to do that, and that's part of the support package that we have with them.
5: So that is good to know, that the services are guaranteed and it's a 10-year commitment. Thank you.
7: Yeah. Can I just... Yeah, sorry. To the comment.
8: So when you say maintain and stabilise the network, what does that actually mean? Because in my community, last week, Rex withdrew from the service. They've just pulled out completely. And, you know, I mean, Qantas has been milking, could say gouging, but has been milking that port for 15 years. Rex comes in

0: provides some competition, and particularly on price. The taxpayer supports Rex. They're told that they're going to maintain service levels to regional Australia. They're going to maintain and stabilise the network. And then Rex disappears. So, I mean, so what does the promise actually mean? Because to my community, it doesn't mean anything.
1: Sure, thank you. So Rex is focused on restoring the capacity on their existing routes. As I said, during the voluntary administration period, they did fall back on some of their services. So they've been rebuilding those services and looking at those existing routes and improving those frequencies on their network. The regional commitments, as I said, is they do need to provide that on a commercial basis. You know, we don't want the company to be running routes that they can't afford to run, so that is part of the network. In those routes that you referred to, they did announce some changes to some particular routes. So they have announced that they would cease the Melbourne to Devonport services from later in June. That route continues to be operated by another airline, so that's something that we look at when we look at their commitments.
0: But you said a minute ago to Senator McKenzie that they maintain. I mean, this is an existing route; it's been there for quite a while. It hadn't fallen away. They'd had two flights a day since they moved in there, so it had been maintained. And I'll also throw in King Island, which has got particular issues with respect to its isolation, and so they've dropped a service there as well. I mean, this committee's been going around the country talking about regional air services for a considerable period of time, and so particularly King Island, who have lost a service, which is important not just for passengers but also for freight. How do you say to those communities that we're maintaining and stabilising the network? Because the King Island route has been there for a long, long time. It's and Devonport's been there for probably three or four years. But the King Island route has been there for a long time. And that's a very important service, as I said, not only for passengers but also for freight to the island.
1: Sure.
0: And their isolation.
1: So Rex has, we understand, dropped their service that was connecting King Island and Burnie. But in doing that, what they have taken on is to really consolidate their other routes, which is and provide a sort of stronger, more consistent route between Melbourne to Burnie and Melbourne to King Island. So they will continue those routes, and there will still be, you know, obviously another provider still running that connection between the islands. So what Rex is doing is consolidating their
0: services. The taxpayer is spending a lot of money here. We're lessening competition, and the taxpayer and the people in those communities were told that we'd be maintaining and stabilising the service. I genuinely ask, what does the promise mean? Because to them it doesn't mean a thing, because they've lost competition, they've lost service, and they've lost capacity. So there's 20,000 passengers roughly through Devonport every year. Qantas are still restricting the market with some mumbo-jumbo that they've got the same number of seats, which they don't. They've got less seats than they had before COVID. It's the only port in Tasmania that hasn't returned to pre-COVID levels. And as we heard when we went to King Island and conducted a hearing over there, it's critical to their economy. I mean, what does the maintaining and stabilising the network promise mean?
2: So I think one thing, Senator, that Ms. Day said at the beginning, that it's really important as part of the negotiations with Rex, is that they're still able to make commercial decisions. And they are taking commercial decisions in terms of consolidating their capacity in order that they maintain and can be into the future a viable airline. So they are making commercial decisions. Our agreement with Rex ensures that any routes that are single-sourced by Rex, you know, that could be particularly vulnerable for communities that are left with no other option. That is a particular concern for the government. That's not the case in the routes that you're referring to here, and therefore the agreement allows for that.
0: So the promise means nothing to those communities at all?
3: Liberal Senator for Tasmania, Richard Colbeck, ending that exchange at Senate Estimates Rural and Regional Affairs and Transport Legislation Committee today. How concerned is the Broken Hill Mayor Tom Kennedy on the future of Rex Airlines in and out of Broken Hill?
4: They've cancelled some of their flights out of Tassie and they've reduced their flights out of Mildura. Is there a concern with Rex and the fuel situation as far as council's concerned?
5: I'm really thankful that the Broken Hill Council has a really good working relationship and partnership with Rex over a long period of time. So for me, it is concerning that fuel has become an issue with them and they've had to reduce flights. But I would highly doubt that they'll look to Broken Hill to reduce flights. For my last discussions with Rex and the CEO of Rex was that as things stabilise with Rex, they're more likely to look to increase flights out of Broken Hill.
4: In light of what's happened, is it a discussion you'd want to open up with them, their commitment to Broken Hill?
5: Look, so every time I speak to them, I talk about their commitment. They're not in a position to talk about expansions, but they did give a commitment that they are committed to Broken Hill, and Broken Hill is one of their most important routes. When they were speaking, and it was given in a presentation to council, when they were in Canberra, they actually mentioned the importance of Broken Hill, not only to Rex, but as the country as a whole.
3: It's Broken Hill Mayor Tom Kennedy speaking with Andrew Schmidt there. What are your thoughts on the matter? Do you have any concerns moving forward when it comes to getting a flight out of Broken Hill? 0467 922 783. And in updating you as well in regard to flights, a number of flights have been delayed or cancelled due to heavy fog at Sydney Airport. In a statement, a spokesperson for the airport said it would continue to monitor weather conditions as the morning progressed. Passengers are advised to check the status of their flight with their airline. Broken Hill flights from Sydney and Adelaide are delayed. And of course, any changes on that, we'll keep you informed on your ABC Broken Hill, of course. The news is not too far away. After the news does hit, we're going to be catching up with Don Barron, the founder of Feeding Friends, who got to meet the Minister for Local Government, Ron Honig, last week while he was in the city. And he got to share with him his journey through incarceration and addiction and turning his life around to help others in the community of Broken Hill. And what's next for Don? Well, exciting times ahead, he'll explain. And one of our own great dedicated sports volunteers is heading to the Netherlands. We're going to find out why exactly. The time on your ABC, 9 o'clock, news time.
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7: It's 9 o'clock. Good morning. Tony Matthews with ABC News. More than a million Australians could soon face a very different job search system with the federal government launching sweeping reforms to employment services. National Work reporter Bronwyn Herbert has more.
8: The Employment Minister Amanda Rishworth says the current Workforce Australia model is failing job seekers, often placing people in wrong jobs with poor outcomes. A new approach will split support into three tailored streams, as well as a triage system to identify barriers earlier and match people to the right help from day one. The overhaul will also change incentive payments to third-party providers and introduce changes to mutual obligations that the minister says will be effective, fair and proportionate. The revamp will cost $312 million and the design detail will be worked through in coming months.
7: Westpac has been fined $26 million for grossly negligent conduct in the way it treated customers facing financial hardship. The federal court has found the banking giant failed to respond to over 200 online hardship requests within the deadline required by law over a six-year period from 2017 to 2023. The corporate watchdog ASIC alleged some customers waited for weeks beyond the legal deadline for a response, and that Westpac did not give a response to some customers at all. The bank admitted it breached the law, but had argued that a $10 million fine would be appropriate. The state government says it will spend $130 million to create an additional 200 crisis beds for people facing homelessness. It's calling for applications from community organisations that can deliver the beds, as well as

0: refurbishing existing housing and fast-tracking current projects. Minister for Housing, Rose Jackson, says crisis accommodation offers people a place to stay for 3 to 6 months while they find more permanent housing.
1: For some people, moving straight into another permanent home isn't going to work for them. We need to wrap services around them, and crisis accommodation is where we do that. It's supported accommodation, so it gives that roof over the head, but also those support services.
0: Deputy New South Wales Police Commissioner David Hudson will front the Royal Commission on Anti-Semitism and Social Cohesion as public hearings continue. Deputy Commissioner Hudson, who heads the force's investigations and counter-terrorism operations, is among two scheduled witnesses today. Assistant New South Wales Police Commissioner Kirsty Hayward, who heads the Police Prosecutions and Licensing Enforcement Command, will also give evidence. It's expected the inquiry will turn its focus to firearms licensing processes before moving into closed hearings for the remainder of the week. Media tip-offs about the arrest of former soldier Ben Robert Smith have been referred by police and war crimes investigators to the National Anti-Corruption Commission. Some news crews were present at Sydney Airport when Ben Robert Smith was arrested on war crimes charges in early April. Officials from the Office of the Special Investigator, which is investigating alleged war crimes, were asked at a Senate Estimates hearing how the media learned of the arrest plans. Director General Chris Moraitis says he was alarmed the details had been leaked ahead of the arrest.
2: The AFP and I have written to the NAC about this, asking them to consider and to provide information about that we're aware of, and to ascertain that we believe there's an unauthorised disclosure.
0: Extra services will be running on Sydney's transport network tonight for fans going to Game 1 of the State of Origin series. From around 5 o'clock, direct services between Central Station and Sydney Olympic Park are scheduled every 6 minutes. Public transport will be free for anyone who shows their ticket to staff. Howard Collins from Transport for New South Wales says special event buses will also be running for those travelling from other areas.
3: The great thing about our major event bus is carries about 10,000 people on the network and goes to those places where there isn't a direct or indirect rail service, but also we're catering for the west as well, as we know numbers are building there.
0: To the weather, widespread rain across the northeast quarter and northern inland with isolated showers elsewhere and thunderstorms across the north and west. Sydney's weather, the high chance of showers later in the day and a possible thunderstorm, a top of 22 on the coast and 23 in the west. 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
7: And it appears the fog is somewhat dissipating in our region, but it's still present in other places. I do hope you're keeping well this Wednesday morning on the 27th of May, and you've been handling the conditions if you have been out and about this morning as well. Whether it be on the morning walk or on the drive on the highway, just still exercise the caution because it can be in patches, the old fog. Driving out of the Riverland last week out of Renmar, coming back to Broken Hill, you think it'd be cleared and then you'd get into a spot where you couldn't even see your own face, effectively. So just be safe on the roads, and I hope you're having a lovely morning so far. It's only going to keep being lovely as we progress into the rest of the program through to 11 o'clock. Very shortly, we're going to hear the latest in policing matters, including an alleged stabbing in Broken Hill at the weekend. Detective Inspector Matt Sipple from the Barrie Police District is right around the corner. Later, one of Broken Hill's dedicated sports volunteers is heading to the Netherlands. I'm going to find out why. And Don Barron, a friend of the program and founder of Feeding Friends and the Hope Centre as well, set up to help those doing it tough, sleeping rough, homeless, struggling to get a feed. And he's had his own journey. He's lived it. He's turned his life around from addiction and incarceration. And now he's helping others, just in positions like he was back in the day. Now, Don had a pretty busy week last week. The Minister for Local Government,

0: And well, it was initially thought that it might just be a photo op and a handshake and good to see you and out the door, but no, it was actually quite in depth and has created some exciting times ahead for Don as well with what he wants to do next and what he hopes to achieve in our community. So I hope you can be listening after 9:30 for that. So the tune teaser today has been well, warmly received compared to the others so far this week. I want to play this for you right now. Have a listen. Who is he? He's no longer with us and passed away at a relatively young age. Gone too soon, you would say. But he's a rocker and roller, this gentleman, and if you know who he is, do not hesitate to let me know that. 1-300-46-22-22, you can give us a call, or 0467-922-783, you can send us a text. Stevie Nicks, Edge of 17, yesterday received a modest amount of you getting it right, but so far, this gentleman has done all right as well. Deb and Chu, I see you. Sue and Paul Kirsten have got it right as well this morning when they called. Bernadette Nichols, lovely to see you back, Bernadette. Leanne Parker, Niels and Scone and Joe's and Wakery. Rosemary, Stan and Edward Sinclair, that's a trifecta to write home about. A good amount of you have got this right, and that's great, because this man should not be forgotten. Especially not this song as well. It's a good one. Why can't you say that? A funny song title, I want to say as well. Funny-ish, it's just incredibly well written. Let me know if you know it. Give us a call, send us a text. We'd love to hear from you this morning.
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0: Broken Hill's heading for a top of 18 degrees today, and we're on the way there relatively right now. 20 expected for Menindee, Wilcannia and in Ivanhoe. 19 degrees for Whitecliffs, Tibberborough, Wentworth and Poon Carey. Now this fog that was around this morning over Broken Hill has sort of kind of thinned out in parts, but it's still quite present in the far west, so do be sure to drive to the conditions. The fog itself has caused a number of flights to be delayed or cancelled out of Sydney Airport this morning, and they are currently monitoring weather conditions as the morning progresses on, said a spokesperson a little bit earlier this morning. Passengers have been advised to check the status of their flight with their airline, and Broken Hill flights from Sydney and Adelaide are delayed. If there's any new information, be sure to keep it tuned to your ABC Broken Hill. We'll keep you informed of all of that. It's 9:09.
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0: Shortly, Matt Sipple, the crime manager for the Barrier Police District, will tell you all that's been going on in the last week of police operations, including an alleged stabbing that occurred in Broken Hill at the weekend. Journey is here now, and they're telling you to don't stop believin'.

0: That's Journey and Don't Stop Believing, a great song, but if you're a fan of the television drama The Sopranos, probably brings up maybe a bit of stress, given the nature of how that show came to an end with that song playing and cutting to black. Yes, still one of the very infamous moments in television history. It's 14 minutes past nine. You're listening to ABC Broken Hill. Patrick Reinke here with you this morning. Quick update before we have our first guest on this hour. The Reconciliation Day March has been cancelled due to sorry business. We're scheduled to commence at 11:30 this morning from the town square and converging on Sturt Park. But due to the nature of sorry business, it has been cancelled.
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0: Time now to see how things have been going across the Barrier Police District. Matt Sipple is the Crime Manager of the BPD.

0: Today, Patrick, concerning we received reports of an incident that occurred in a home at Gaffney Lane, Broken Hill, at 6 a.m. Sunday morning. So when police arrived, they found a 41-year-old male with a facial wound. A 28-year-old woman that was known to the male from a domestic relationship was arrested and taken to the Broken Hill Police Station. We kept a crime scene at that location, and our detectives attended and conducted an investigation into the circumstances surrounding that incident. She has now been charged in relation to causing a wound with what we would refer to as grievous bodily harm injuries. So the male's all right. He was attended to by the ambulance officers and obviously taken to the hospital from there. But yeah, serious incident. He's okay. But as we've spoken about plenty of times on here, we treat domestic violence incidents extremely seriously. And this woman's now been put before, or been bail refused, I should say, until July, where she'll be back before the court.
1: Yes, there's no messing around when it comes to domestic violence, and I guess that's epitomised by the fact that we've

the early hours of Sunday morning, so it's about 4:15. Our police, again, out patrolling. I speak about that all the time. We've got them out there looking for suspicious activity. They sighted a white hatchback turn onto Zabina Street, that William Street area. The vehicle sped up as it's seen police there, so obviously acting suspiciously what that person was up to. Police followed it, tried to stop the vehicle by activating the lights, and then that driver has failed to stop and engage in a police pursuit. It went on for an extended period around town during the early hours of the morning, so thankfully no one out and about. Again, we spoke last week, you know, the early hours or the more business hours, I guess you'd say, that pursuit we had there last week, this in the early hours of the morning, and some of the listeners no doubt heard some of our sirens getting around. The

0: continue. Can anyone, if anyone spotted anything that they think is suspicious at the time or saw someone moving or running by in that particular area, can they still contact police and let you know what they may have seen?
1: Yeah, absolutely. Look, I say that all the time, Patrick. We work with a good community all the time. We far outweigh these people that want to get up to this type of activity, you know, 4:15 a.m. in the morning. What's this person doing? Why were they trying to get away from the police? You know, I could probably give 100 examples, but again, that suspicious activity.

0: Conducted a search of the premises and located property belonging to the victim of that Ford that had been stolen. So really, really good evidence in relation to that. And again, the police just continued to follow it up and led to that arrest. He's been charged with these offences just mentioned, the stolen car, the warrants, which was a breach of a drug order. And we've also uncovered some domestic matters as well as a result of that ongoing inquiry. So that 28-year-old male was arrested and bail refused.
1: Matt Sipple, appreciate your time. Thank you for the update.
0: Thanks, Patrick.
1: That's Detective Inspector Matt Sipple, the Crime Manager for the Barrier Police District, updating you on policing matters across the BPD over the past week or so. Now, if you have any information that can assist police in their investigations, whether it be for the pursuit that occurred in the early hours of Sunday morning, this alleged or the attempted break and enter at a business on Argent Street, be sure to give Crime Stoppers a call or see if you

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0: Greatest of all time. Get your votes in. Time is running out for you to submit your vote. Now, time is running out before we catch up with our next guest, before he jets off around the globe. The Hockey Australia Masters Committee have announced the officials for the World Cup events. Broken Hill's Matthew Apps has been named. Matt, welcome to the program.
2: Thank you, Patrick.
0: I'll get you a bit closer to the mic there as we talk about a pretty momentous occasion for yourself. How does one come into contact with the Hockey Masters, and when did you find out you were heading over?
2: So I've been with the Hockey Masters now for the past 15 years. Before that, for roughly 20 years, I've been in with Hockey Australia and Hockey New South Wales, going through the ranks. So started off as a umpire, then slowly moved into umpire coaching, then across to the other side into the technical official area, and then eventually tournament director of a whole championship.
0: Wow. I don't know what to say to that. So when did you get the call to say, we need you on to come over to the Netherlands with us?
2: So we got the call back in March, officially from the World Masters Committee. But eventually, to be announced to every single person, it was only just announced yesterday. So once all the officials were selected, so and then said, yes.
0: What's the nature of your role that you're heading over there for?
2: So I'm going as a technical official. So that's basically in charge of the whole field, just making sure for the whole game. So making sure everybody's wearing the correct colours for each side. Equipment's being used. The field's actually watered properly, the goals, nets, or et cetera, in order. Make sure the substitutions are going well, and anything, there's any disputes about the game, they come and see me first.
0: When's this all happening?
2: July, that's towards the end of July into the 1st of August.
0: Ever been to the Netherlands?
2: No, this is my first time to Europe.
0: Are you kidding?
2: No.
0: So the preparation for such a thing, what happens between now and literally flying out?
2: So this weekend I'm actually the tournament director for the Hockey New South Wales Masters in Grafton this weekend. Then the following weekend I'm off to the Open Championships for Hockey New South Wales. So that's the cream of the crop for hockey in New South Wales. That's like the New South Wales Pride, which is the big bash, we call the hockey tournament. So they get selected for that side. So that's on the long weekend. And then maybe look at going to Melbourne and Adelaide to get some more games in just before, so get my eye in, because there's actually no hockey here. The closest hockey here is Mildura.
0: Getting your eye in, so to speak, in the official sense, is that literally got to do with all the duties you'll be doing, is checking the uniforms and checking the nets and the surfaces? Like, are there things that you think you need to tighten up on or improve on heading into these kind of trips?
2: Oh, definitely. Yeah. So it's just basically just ensuring it's like an AFL player or soccer player or any type of player.